0: instant decisions in full church pews than purity of doctrine and thoroughness of preparation and presentation. The reason that so many saved may actually be lost is traceable to a misunderstanding about the means of salvation. Many religious people are misled into believing they are genuine Christians because of some external criteria. Now, that might be the form of their prayer at the time of their salvation. It can also include a dependence upon feelings. It also might include dependence upon going forward at a public meeting or meeting someone else's expectations in any regard about the means to salvation. Now, the Bible warns against dependency upon the wrong things for salvation. John chapter 1 says, "As many as received him, to them gave he power to become the sons of God, even to them that believe on his name, which were born," and he makes a point here, "which were born not of blood, nor of the will of the flesh, nor of the will of man, but of God." That's John 1, 12 through 13. In other words, what John is saying is that salvation does not come from heredity, blood, not of blood, he says. You're not a Christian merely because your parents were Christians, your nation is a Christian, or your heritage is Christian. And secondly, nobody becomes a Christian because of ability or the will of the flesh, as John put it. Nothing you can do will guarantee you a place in heaven. It's not by works of righteousness, which we have done, but according to his mercy, he saved us by the washing of regeneration. But despite the scripture and this marvelous truth, 14% of Americans believe they are Christians because they help other people in some way. So they depend upon their works of righteousness, the will of the flesh. Thirdly, it is not by philosophy or the will of man that saves you. It matters not whether it be a formally codified system of religion offered through an organized church or if it's a homegrown philosophy. Any belief system apart from God's does not save. Now, these external approaches to God are man-made, man-centered, man-based, and doomed to failure. I know of one man whose claim to salvation was a childhood experience which he could not remember, although his mother had led him to Christ when he was 4 years old. He often wondered if he was saved. And whenever these doubts came to him, he would talk to his mother and later, as an older person, phone his mother, and she would assure him that she remembered his salvation. Well, here is a man whose assurance depended on his mother's memory, a very shaky foundation at best. In the modern church, as in the Jewish beliefs of Matthew chapter 7, there is an inordinate reliance on the prayer for salvation. Evangelicalism and fundamentalism is not excluded from the everyone of verse 21. Jesus said in that verse, "Not everyone that saith unto me, Lord, Lord, shall enter into the kingdom of heaven." In other words, not everyone that prays a prayer is automatically going to heaven. The danger then and the danger now is a misguided notion about our prayers. Dr. Dave Breese, in a video produced by the Awana organization, offers some examples of prayers used in the evangelism process, such as, "Will you ask Jesus to come into your heart?" Well, while it is true that when a person becomes a Christian, Christ comes into his life in the form of the Holy Spirit, it is not a means to salvation, but a result. There's no scripture which teaches us to ask Jesus into your heart as a means to salvation or as a prayer for salvation. Now, this practice may grow out of a sincere desire to simplify the process for little children, and I believe it has. For example, in a recent newsletter from a children's ministry featuring the testimony of a childhood conversion, in a matter of a half a page, reference is made 8 times to inviting Christ into my heart. Well, inviting Christ into your heart, asking Jesus into your heart, or accepting Christ into your heart, as this article referred to, with no explanation about the trust or faith that is needed for salvation, gives the impression that one is actually saved by asking Jesus into your heart. You say, "Well, now, Brother Benny, that's just semantics." My friend, when it comes to salvation, we can spare no accuracy. We can avoid no pain. We can make no sacrifice in our effort to understand the purity of that truth. This approach may also be traceable to an erroneous interpretation of the scripture. For example, John 1 does say, he came unto his own, and his own received him not, but as many as received him. To them gave he power to become the sons of God, even to them that believe on his name. Of course, this is a reference to welcoming the presence of Christ in their midst as a Messiah. But becoming the sons of God is qualified with the words, even to them that believe on his name. In other words, salvation comes to those who embraced his deity and messiahship and believed. To believe in this sense means to trust fully and completely. The real essence of salvation, in one word, is this. It's trust. Trusting in Christ's payment of sins. Trusting in Christ's shed blood on the cross as your only hope for salvation. So, my friend, I have to ask you, where is your trust? If it is anywhere but in the shed blood of Christ and his death on the cross, it's misplaced. If your trust is in your prayer or your act of kneeling in front of the church, it is misplaced. If it is in your baptism or joining the church, it is misplaced. It matters not if you experience a rush of feelings at such times, a euphoria of emotion. Only trust and faith in Christ's finished work on Calvary will bring salvation. The Apostle John clarifies this when he says, even to them that believe on his name. It is the believing which saves. Another common invitation for salvation is this. Will you give your heart to God? Well, as Dr. Brees says, we are not saved by giving something to God, but by receiving something from God. Will you make a commitment to Christ? We are not saved by our commitment to Christ, but by his commitment to us. Will you make a decision for Christ? It is a right and good thing to make a decision, but to do what exactly? Will you surrender your life to Christ? That may be misleading as well. While yield, submit, and present are words used in the Bible, they are for believers only. So the common problem at the very foundational approach to salvation, as reflected in these misleading invitations, is not what they say, but what they don't say. The missing element is the heart's trust and faith in Christ's death and shed blood as the total payment for all sins. But it is these very prayers that I regularly encounter in my counselees as the basis of their salvation. Now, I want to make it very clear that asking Jesus into your heart and these other invitations that we had, these prayers that we have just mentioned, are not wrong if they are a reflection of the trust that is in the heart. Confused people, however, struggling with doubts and fears for years, have prayed these very prayers numerous times and never found peace. I believe it's because a formula prayer is emphasized to the exclusion or certainly the minimizing of a heartfelt trust. Could it be a vain repetition even to lead someone to pray for salvation in a prescribed way rather than teaching them the essence of trust and letting them express it from their heart in their own way? Would it not be better to emphasize the elements of true salvation and then lead the inquirer to incorporate them into a prayer of his own making? Certainly a heartfelt prayer would go farther than vainly repeating what they think will please the aggressive soul winner. And in fact, God said, except you come to me with your whole heart, you will not find me. Coming this way would also give evidence to that wholehearted approach to God. So, my friend, the problem before us today, and I think the problem within the church today, is that there is a, and I'm speaking to soul winning churches. I'm speaking to soul winning Christians. I'm speaking to people who grew up in soul winning churches. People like my wife, people like a pastor's wife that I saw come to Christ years after they left their homes. I'm speaking to countless people who I have seen come to Christ for the first time and find peace and happiness for the first time years after they were led to pray a formula prayer and then assured by a soul winner that that indeed was their salvation. This is too important a thing to take lightly. And I believe that one of the reasons for the great plague of doubt about salvation and the lack of assurance of salvation in the hearts of many professing Christians is because the foundations have been weakened. Thank God for a church that has an aggressive soul-winning program. Thank God for a Christian who has a vision to win souls. But as we do this, let's examine ourselves and let's examine our methods and let's be sure that what we're doing and what we're believing and what we're putting our trust in is indeed that which God honors instead of what man promotes. This is a question that has to be faced by the church today. And I'm afraid that sometimes in our pell-mell rush to success and our drive to see more people come into the fold, that we are misled from truly examining ourselves and our methods and the results. May God help us to be able to say that we know, that we know, that we know that we have eternal life because our trust is in Him. Well, this is Jim Benny. Thank you for listening. Until next time, may God bless you real good.
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Greetings, friend. Amos chapter 4, verse 13 says, "For behold, he who forms mountains and creates the wind, who declares to man what his thought is and makes the morning darkness, who treads the high places of the earth, the Lord God of hosts is his name." Wow, that's a wonderful name, a title for God, the Lord God of hosts. That is Jehovah Elohim Sabaoth, the Lord God of hosts. Amos wants to move the Israelites to action, so he reminds them of God's character, both powerful and dreadful. As Lord God of hosts, he is self-existent, he's eternal, he's all-powerful, he's independent, he's the universal commander of all the hosts, that is, angelic beings of heaven. He forms the mountains of majesty. He controls the winds. All the unseen powers of nature, he controls, the Lord God of hosts. The Lord of hosts knows all, including the thoughts of man. The psalmist says in Psalm 139, verse 2, "You know my sitting down and my rising up. You understand my thoughts afar off." Praise God today for the supreme and almighty power of the Lord God of hosts, power that creates you in the womb, then sustains you day by day. Like the Israelites, that fact should move you to actions which keep you safe, keep you always walking in the way of God's blessing. Jehovah Elohim said, "Let there be light," and there was in a moment. "Let there be a firmament, let there be grass, let the waters abound with living creatures." And by the powerful word of God, the Lord of hosts, the earth and heavens were created from nothing. By his power does the Lord of hosts direct and control a wonderful army of angels that takes care of his own every moment, day and night. Even though God's allowing Satan to rule on the earth now with his host of evil angels, Jehovah's angels are superior. At any moment, he could direct that angel army to take control. Oh, there's even a greater blessing as you think of Hebrews 1:14, which says that believers have ministering spirits, angels, sent forth to minister for them who shall be heirs of salvation. That means we can trust him. We can take comfort in his limitless power to protect, to lead, to comfort with his hosts of angels. He gives courage in your battles because Jehovah Elohim Sabaoth, Lord God of hosts, commands the hosts, the angels of heaven. Since he's in control, what should we do? We should humble ourselves before him. We should pay the price, no matter what it is, to make him our intimate friend. Paul said that I may know him in the power of resurrection. Humbled on the road to Damascus, Paul spent his life striving to know God. So can you, my friend. That means constant communion. Stay in the word. Learn of him by experience. Put your trust and confidence in Lord God of hosts. Thank you for listening. This is Dave Barba of Press On Ministries sharing the Word of God with you. 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And thank you for praying as we continue to teach God's word that gives us the wisdom and the courage we all need to press on.

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Over 25 years ago, my dad wrote this song, and in the middle of the song, he would break out into recitation that said, "Let not your heart be troubled. Ye believe in God, believe also in me. In my Father's house are many mansions. If it were not so, I would have told you. I go to prepare a place for you. And if I go and prepare a place for you, I will come again and receive you unto myself, that where I am, there you may be also." As a boy, I would listen to Dad's recording of this song as it spoke of him holding his children and the joy that it brought to him. And now, years later, I can relate to him as my kids are growing up. I find that my heart's desire is for them to be victorious Christians here on this earth. And more than that, to lay up treasures in heaven where neither moth nor rust doth corrupt.

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Box 2463, Evansville, Indiana 47714. Thank you.

Psalm 2:11 says, "Serve the Lord with fear and rejoice with trembling." Don't ever lose your fear factor toward God. Fear toward God is like a backstop in the game of baseball. Think with me. From the pitcher's viewpoint, if everything goes rightly, the batter will either strike out or put the ball in play and one of the fielders will throw him out at first base. From the batter's perspective, if everything goes right, he'll hit the ball and get on base. The backstop only figures in if things don't go as planned. If there's a wild pitch or a foul ball, the backstop keeps the ball from going too far out of play when things go wrong. The fear of God, I mean actually being afraid of him, keeps me from getting too far out of bounds or away from what I should be doing. Something to think about.

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And thank you.

Let not your heart be troubled. You believe in God, believe also in me. In my Father's house are many mansions. If it were not so, I would have told you. I go to prepare a place for you. And if I go and prepare a place for you, I will come again and receive you unto myself, that where I am, there you may be also. And whither I go, you know, and the way you know. Thomas saith unto him, Lord, we know not whither thou goest, and how can we know the way? Jesus saith unto him, I am the way, the truth, and the life. No man cometh unto the Father but by me.

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0: What if a school assignment requires a student to affirm another faith, a different religion? Stay tuned.
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0: Parents were concerned when their daughter was assigned a project requiring her to write from the perspective of a follower of another religion. Not to write about that religion, but to write as a follower of that religion. Is that allowed in America? Public schools may teach about world religions as part of their secular academic curriculum. However, courts have warned clearly that assignments should not require students to personally affirm or participate in religious beliefs or practices against their faith. The difference between education and religious participation can be an important constitutional line that the court protects. If your child has been required to go beyond learning about religion and into affirming that religion, the Christian Law Association would be honored to help you keep that child's religious rights protected.
1: 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It's an invaluable tool. 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

0: What does religious freedom mean? This is Ken Ham, a missionary to our evolutionized culture and even the church. Many people today think that Christians can't bring their worldview to the public sphere. In this view, politicians can't apply a biblical worldview when it comes to legislation, and Christians can't operate their businesses on Christian principles. But religious freedom doesn't mean freedom to just believe what you want at church or in private. It's a freedom to apply our beliefs to everything, just like the secular world does. As Christians are faced with growing intolerance, we need to stand boldly on our unchanging foundation, God's Word. Human reasoning? That comes and goes. But God's Word? Well, that stands forever.
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Over 25 years ago, my dad wrote this song, and in the middle of the song, he would break out into recitation that said, "Let not your heart be troubled. Ye believe in God, believe also in me. In my Father's house are many mansions. If it were not so, I would have told you. I go to prepare a place for you. And if I go and prepare a place for you, I will come again and receive you unto myself, that where I am, there you may be also." As a boy, I would listen to Dad's recording of this song as it spoke of him holding his children and the joy that it brought to him. And now, years later, I can relate to him as my kids are growing up. I find that my heart's desire is for them to be victorious Christians here on this earth. And more than that, to lay up treasures in heaven where neither moth nor rust doth corrupt.

0: Here's today's word of encouragement from Mrs. Vicki Mutchler.
1: In Proverbs 23:22, it says, "Despise not thy mother when she is old." You know, there should be honor in every season. It's not just for childhood, it's lifelong. And as roles shift and times pass, the command remains the same. Familiarity and time can breed neglect if we're not careful. Have I taken my mother for granted? Do I show the same respect now as before? Every act of continued honor is precious in God's sight. My mother has been in heaven since 2012. I thank God every day for the mother that I had, the lessons she taught, and the things she passed down to me, her godly wisdom. If you were fortunate enough to have your mom still alive, how about reaching out today? A call, a note, a word of appreciation? Yes, help us to remain faithful in honoring our mothers in every stage of life. And remind us that we won't always have our mothers. We need to savor each moment while our mom is alive so that we can be thankful and have no regrets when our moms leave us and go to heaven.
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0: weapon. Now, federal prosecutors say Allen, armed with several weapons, stormed through a security checkpoint at the Washington Hilton on Saturday, April 25th, before running toward the ballroom where he fired his long gun, hitting a Secret Service officer in the chest.
1: The federal officer was not seriously injured and fired back at the man. The 31-year-old is asking the judge to force Acting Attorney General Todd Blanch and U.S. Attorney for the District of Columbia Jeanine Pirro to recuse themselves from the case and argue that since they were present during the attack, they should not be allowed to handle the case. Two people from Georgia have been sent to Emory University Hospital after testing positive for hantavirus. One patient is symptomatic and is receiving care in Emory's biocontainment unit. And the other is asymptomatic, currently undergoing evaluation, and is being monitored. Georgia Governor Brian Kemp says he is confident in the team handling the situation.
2: Very confident in the processes. Dr. Russell Crutchfield and our office have been working with Dr. Toomey for many days on this issue following the hantavirus. We're doing like we've done in the past with COVID-19.
1: Along with the two patients being sent to Emory University Hospital, 16 others were taken to the University of Nebraska's Medical Center. One of them is in their biocontainment unit. The other 15 are in a quarantine unit. Appealing to voters' anxieties about the soaring cost of living is central to Democrats' messaging and their hopes of big wins in this year's midterm elections. In Oregon, a question on the primary ballot is complicating that strategy. The Democrat-controlled legislature raised the state gas tax and a range of fees last fall as a way to pay for road improvements and plug a hole in the state's transportation budget. Republicans responded with a petition to repeal the increases, leading to a referendum next Tuesday. A communist China expert is suspicious about the circumstances surrounding a reported attack on a Chinese-controlled oil tanker by the Iranians. More from AFN's Chad Groening.
3: An oil tanker linked to China came under fire from Iran last week near the Strait of Hormuz, prompting sharp reactions from Beijing. China has confirmed that Chinese nationals were aboard the vessel, identified as the Marshall Islands flag tanker JV Innovation. Though no casualties were reported, maritime sources said the ship caught fire after being hit by possible shells or a drone near the UAE coast. Gordon Chang is an Asian policy analyst and author of Plan Red, China's project to destroy America.
4: At first glance, it looks like Iran and China are at odds with each other. But it's not entirely impossible that China arranged this so as to make it appear to President Trump that China was on America's side. So we just don't know. It'll take some time for us to figure out what's really going on.
3: Meanwhile, Chang believes China is worried about the supply of oil coming out of the Strait of Hormuz.
4: China, I'm sure, is worried that it's not getting oil through the Strait of Hormuz. But China does have the world's largest strategic petroleum reserve, and there are other sources of oil for China. So it can weather this crisis, at least in the short term. Long term, of course, they're going to want to see the oil flowing again. And that's going to be a major topic of conversation, I'm sure, when President Trump goes to Beijing.
3: I'm Chad Groening.
1: Texas Attorney General Ken Paxton has sued Netflix for allegedly spying on Texans, including children, and collecting users' data without their knowledge or consent. Paxton's office says Netflix has represented to consumers that it did not collect or share extensive user data. The office also says Netflix uses engineering to track and log users' viewing habits, preferences, devices, household networks, application usage, and other sensitive behavioral data. See more news at AFN.net.
5: Your Faith Music Radio weather forecast for Evansville and the surrounding tri-state area for today, mostly sunny, a high of 82. Increasing clouds tonight, chance of showers and thunderstorms mainly after midnight with a low of 60 degrees. A few lingering showers and thunderstorms tomorrow morning, then becoming mostly sunny, breezy with a high 76. Tomorrow night, skies clearing with a low 47. Head into Thursday, sunny with a high 71. Once again for today, mostly sunny skies with a high of 82.
6: 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Hosted by veteran ladies conference speaker and the editor of Christian Womanhood magazine, Mrs. Loretta Walker. The closer a woman's heart is to the heart of God, the better able she is to thrive in her relationships with others. In that spirit, here's the host of CW Today, Mrs. Loretta Walker.
7: The Bible says in Psalm 91:11 and 12, for he

0: shall give his angels charge over thee, to keep thee in all thy ways. They shall bear thee up in their hands, lest thou dash thy foot against a stone. He's talking about the special guardians that all of us have in our lives. Well, I have a political cartoonist that I read his posts. His name is Gary Varvel. And he said this when talking about the providence of God protecting our nation's leaders. It was an interesting story, and I thought I would share this with you. In 1755, during the French and Indian War, a 23-year-old Lieutenant Colonel George Washington was part of a British force ambushed near Fort Duquesne. It was a slaughter. Over 900 British troops were killed, including General Edward Braddock. Days later, Washington wrote to his mother, Mary Ball Washington. In it, he said, "I luckily escaped without a wound, though I had 4 bullets through my coat and 2 horses shot under me." He later told his brother that he had been protected by the all-powerful dispensations of Providence. Beyond all human probability, 15 years later, Washington returned to those same woods. He was met by an old Indian chief who had fought in that very battle. The chief recounted how he had ordered his warriors to single out the tall and daring warrior. But after seeing that his men could not hit him, he commanded them to stop. He realized Washington was under the special guardianship of the Great Spirit and was a favorite of heaven who could not die in battle. In his sovereignty, God protected Washington to bring about the birth of the United States. Today, it seems that the providence is still at work. We saw that in the last 3 assassination attempts of our present president. So all these things, ladies, brought to my mind times when I have felt the special guardianship of God. It just happened in February. I was driving a rental car to go pick up some ladies at the airport, and when I turned left to go to the airport, there wasn't much of a road to the right. So I did look, but when I turned left and I happened to stay in the lane closest to the median, a car sped by me on the right. And I thought, I didn't see that car. What if have you ever said that? What if I went into the right lane? Because I was eventually going to get in that lane. I thought, wow, God protected me. I thought that was so exciting. One time in recent days, I was backing up with our truck, our big truck. And all of us have these backup cameras now, and I love a backup camera, but there are times when you just get a funny feeling like something's not showing everything. And I turned to look around and happened to see a pole that I almost hit. I was thrilled I didn't, because who wants to tear up the truck? But I felt like that was the providence of God. I thought it was his special guardians help me. Ladies, I can't tell you how many times I've been driving on the highway and wanted to change lanes. Didn't see anything. I hesitated just a second. Then a car came just fast by my left side, which let me be able to see it in my mirror before I got in the left lane. And I thought, wow, God, thank you for protecting me. You know, if you drive 25,000-30,000 miles a year like we do, you've got to know you got special guardians that's keeping you from having horrible accidents and even small accidents. I mean, just recently, last December, we were driving down the road, and I was driving a truck and a trailer, and because we had bad axles, one of the trailer tires came flying off and went down the road. And got in it was a 2-lane highway, got in the other lane, and we were thanking God there was nobody around. And a farmer came there, and he picked us up and went and got the tire for us and was able to help us know where to get it fixed. But it's all because of those special guardians that take such good care of us. Let's recognize those angels unaware all the time that shall bear thee up in their hands. He will keep charge of us and take such good care of us. Let's rejoice in the fact that we have those special guardians, even we do. And praise the Lord for the special guardians that are taking care of our political leaders. Rejoice in the Lord always. And again, I say rejoice.
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0: No matter what comes your way, with Christ, you can overcome. 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
1: There's a difference between sorrow and true repentance. I heard of a shoplifter that wrote a letter to the department store, and he said, "I've just become a Christian and I can't sleep at night because I feel guilty. So here's the $100 that I owe you. P.S. If I still can't sleep tomorrow, I'll send you the rest." Now that's an example of partial repentance.
0: The Bible says that through Christ, we have victory. Through our relationship with God, He has made us more than conquerors. If He is for us, who can be against us? But if this is true, then why do we doubt and struggle? In our series today, we will learn about God's powerful sovereignty and how we can overcome the adversities of life. Welcome to Daily in the Word. This program features the teaching and preaching of Dr. Paul Chappell, pastor of Lancaster Baptist Church and president

0: confront someone, they're either going to receive you as the wise man in Proverbs, or they're going to reject you as the foolish man in Proverbs. And you never know what the response is going to be, but you just put the letter out there and you do what God wants you to do. And Paul had done his job. Well, we see what takes place here. The Bible says that they were made aware, and this is how God always works. I think of the Old Testament, the story of Nathan confronting David, and David had committed adultery with Bathsheba, and David was guilty of murder. And Nathan, the prophet, came to David and he said, "Thou art the man." And he called out David's sin. And hence, David repented of his sin.
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0: We welcome you to Revival Time with Dr. Jack Treiber, pastor of North Valley Baptist Church and president of Golden State Baptist College. 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
1: Well, hello, good neighbor. I'm so glad you're listening today. It's a good day here in Northern California. This is our first real Monday with our college students gone. We have summer school going on, and we have young people getting ready to leave out to other countries of the world. Some have already left in other states, but we've had a great, great school year. Good students and a large graduating class. We're so very grateful. I'm looking forward to the broadcast here. By the way, Minnesota. Congratulations, 1858. You were admitted to the Union today as state number 32. Minnesota is a great, great state, great pastors. Brother Hansen, you're up there. I was just with you. And great, great men of God. I thank God for you. How about the song, The Solid Rock? And thank God there's a solid rock we can stand upon, the Lord Jesus Christ. Thank you for listening today.

We're going to have another song real quickly, When Jesus Speaks. This is the Echoes of Joy. These girls grew up here. They're sweet adult ladies now. Mothers.

0: Well, today we're beginning a series just for this week, 1 week, and it's entitled, Why is this so important? What is so important about this subject? And I'm going to look every day about important subjects for the child of God. Why is tithing today so important? The Bible says in 1 Corinthians 16, now concerning the collection for the saints, I've given an order to the churches of Galatia, even so do ye. So he's talking about giving. And verse 2, upon, watch this now, the first day of the week. I wonder, can anybody tell me what's the first day of the week? It's Sunday. Upon the first day of the week, let every one of you, every single one of you, lay by him in store as God has prospered him, that there be no gatherings when I come. Don't be wrong with your tithing. By the way, so what, tithing's Old Testament? Oh, no. Tithing's New Testament. God says of the Pharisees, this you should have done. The tithe. They tithed on everything. This you should have done. Tithing is just not Old Testament. Tithing is Old Testament and New Testament. Here's the Bible says, I'll go back to that verse, Matthew 6:19. Lay not up for yourselves treasure on earth, where moth and rust doth corrupt and where thieves break through and steal, but lay up for yourselves treasure in heaven. Send it ahead. Don't leave great amounts of money. Send it ahead where neither moth nor rust doth corrupt, where thieves do not break through nor steal. For where your treasure is, there will your heart be also. I happen to be married to a lady that loves to tithe and loves to give offerings and loves to give to every ministry. She gives, I watch her, she gives to the President's Club and the college. She gives to the Legacy Fund in the school. She gives to the Gideons. She gives to the Building Fund. She gives to Worldwide Missions, big on missions. She gives to her general fund. She gives all the time. She gives to people. I'll guarantee it, there's not a day goes by, not a day in her life, 365, that she doesn't give to somebody. And gives to the work of the Lord, and gives to needy people, and gives to widows, and gives to those that are sick. She just gives, gives, gives. I'll guarantee it, if I looked at her, I would say 90% of her income goes to giving. And the child of God, tithing is so important. Lay not in, God said, upon the first day of the week, let every one of you lay by him store with God has prospered, that there be no gatherings when I come. And when I come, whomsoever shall approve your letters, then will I send and bring to the liberality unto Jerusalem. God says, Paul says, I'm going to bring your gifts to these people that need it. Tithing is so important. Where your treasure is, there will your heart be also. I've said this illustration for so many years. I had a real professional man in the 70s and 80s in our church. He and his wife are good people. They're home with the Lord. And he was just a handsome man, beautiful suits, beautiful white shirts, just really classy. And he'd come to church faithfully for a week or two, and then he'd miss a week or miss two or miss three, and then he'd come back. It's a good man, but he just couldn't get victory over this. I remember I went down to the altar. He always would come forward because he always got convicted. And he would come forward, and he said to me one Sunday at the invitation, I used to go down below and meet with people, and he said, Pastor, I come, then I don't come, then I come, then I don't come. I've never said this to anybody else, but I said it to him. I said, I call him by his name. I'll call him George. It wasn't his name. George, I know your problem. He goes, what is it? I said, you're not a tither. And I'll never forget, he looked at me stunned, almost angry. He said, I thought you never looked at the offering envelopes. I said, I never have. I never plan to. And to this day, I don't look at them. I said, but the Bible says where your treasure is, there will your heart be also. You know, that man learned to tithe. He learned, consequently, that what he wanted to be in church. And that turned his life around. Sunday school, Sunday morning, Sunday night, Wednesday. He was there all the time. They moved away, and then he passed away just shortly thereafter. But may I say this? Where your treasure is, your heart will be. I don't have to look at Wall Street because I really don't have much there, do I? I don't have to look at my investments because I really don't have a lot of investments. but I've got a lot of investments in heaven. I keep track, and since before my wife and I were married, I was a tither, but we've been married 53 years now, and I've got every single year what we gave. What we gave, and it's increased to the point that now it's the largest item in our income every month. We give far more to church than we give to anything else, more than a mortgage, more than anything, because we want to invest in eternity. You know, why is tithing so important? It's biblical. It's Bible. Our Father, I want to thank you for our people, and I pray that every listener would learn the joy of tithing, giving to worldwide missions, giving to the tithes and offerings, being faithful to God, we pray. We ask your blessing on every listener today. In Jesus' name, amen.
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1: Your Faith Music Radio weather forecast for Evansville and the surrounding tri-state area for today, mostly sunny, a high of 82. Increasing clouds tonight, chance of showers and thunderstorms mainly after midnight with a low of 60 degrees. A few lingering showers and thunderstorms tomorrow morning, then becoming mostly sunny, breezy with a high 76. Tomorrow night, skies clearing with a low 47. Head into Thursday, sunny with a high 71. Once again for today, mostly sunny skies with a high of 82.

Time's swift current onward glides, there is nothing which abides. Through the fleeting years all things must surely end. Friends may fail or faithless be, but there's one who cares.

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2: Praise the Lord for another week of His goodness and mercy. What seems to be the theme of our world today? Fear, uncertainty, anxiety, restlessness. Yes, no doubt these feelings are real. Yes, no doubt we are living in strange and trying times. But my dear friend, as Christians, we have a different outlook because we have a different solution. Let me remind you of some of the last words of Moses as he charged Joshua as they were about to enter the promised land. Deuteronomy chapter 31, verse 7 and 8. And Moses called unto Joshua and said unto him in the sight of all Israel, "Be strong and of a good courage, for thou must go with this people to the land which the Lord hath sworn unto their fathers to give them, and thou shalt cause them to inherit it. And the Lord, he it is that doth go before thee. He will be with thee. He will not fail thee, neither forsake thee. Fear not, neither be dismayed." I echo these same words to us today. Yes, there are a lot of unknowns. Yes, there are things that can make you fearful. Yes, there are things that can get you down. But always remember, dear listener, the Lord, he it is that doth go before thee. He will not fail thee, neither forsake thee. The same God that helped Joshua and Israel conquer Canaan is the same God that's for us today. For we as Christians, remember this, things aren't falling apart, things are falling in place. God is where he's always been, and that's on his throne in heaven. So in a world of fear, have faith. And know that you can never go wrong by putting all your hope, all your trust, and all your future in the hands of Almighty God. If you're looking for an old-fashioned King James Bible preaching, soul-winning, independent Baptist church, then look no further. White River is a church for you. 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Now, let's take a few moments and look into the Word of God. Once again this week, we're continuing our Bible study in Ephesians chapter 6, talking about the armor of God. The Bible says in verse 10, "Finally, my brethren, be strong in the Lord and in the power of his might. Put on the whole armor of God, that you may be able to stand against the wiles of the devil." And we've already talked about so far two pieces of this armor. Verse 14, "Stand therefore, having your loins girt about with truth." And we talked about how it's important as Christians that the loins there is referring to our morality and how we ought to guard our morality with truth. And then we talked about and having on the breastplate of righteousness. The breastplate protects the vital areas, the areas that must be protected if you're going to live. And we talked about righteousness, doing right according to the Word of God. This week, Lord willing, we're going to pick it up in the next verse, verse 15, and talk about the next piece of armor. The Bible says, "And your feet shod with the preparation of the gospel of peace." Now, let's think about what he's talking about here, the feet. The feet represent a person's direction in life. It is our feet that take us to our destination. And I can tell you right now, when it comes to the gospel, Satan does not want for us to get there. Amen? The devil will try to get us out of God's will, and he'll try to get us to walk the opposite direction from the Lord. God has in our lives as Christians what's known as a general will and a specific will for our life. Amen? God's general will is spelled out in Scripture. Things that, you know what, are just no-brainers that Christians ought to do. Amen? As a Christian, listen, when you get saved, it's a no-brainer once you begin learning that you ought to read the Bible, that you ought to communicate to God through prayer, that you ought to go to church, that you ought to be a witness. Amen? I mean, these are just things the Bible says all Christians are to do. But yet God has a very specific will in our lives that he wants for us to accomplish. If you will, it's a certain geographical location he wants you to be in to fulfill a specific purpose in your life. And again, folks, I can tell you right now, The devil does not want your feet pointed toward any aspect of the will of God. He doesn't want you to do the general will or the biblical principles that God wants for every Christian to do. And he definitely doesn't want you to find to do the specific will of God. And he'll do everything he can to get your feet going in the wrong way. Amen? And so you know what we've got to do as Christians? We got to make sure our feet are protected. Now, there's a way for us to make sure our feet are protected. And we're going to make sure that our feet are shod, or we put on and we wear this piece of armor that's going to help us keep our feet pointed in the right direction so that we can go where God wants us for us to go and do what he wants for us to do. So Lord willing, this week we're going to talk about it, and what a blessing it's going to be. Well, that's all for today. Thanks for listening to the White River Broadcast, flowing to you from the White River Baptist Church of Princeton, Indiana.
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1: Your Faith Music Radio weather forecast for Evansville and the surrounding tri-state area for today, mostly sunny, a high of 82. Increasing clouds tonight, chance of showers and thunderstorms mainly after midnight with a low of 60 degrees. A few lingering showers and thunderstorms tomorrow morning, then becoming mostly sunny, breezy with a high 76. Tomorrow night, skies clearing with a low 47. Head into Thursday, sunny with a high 71. Once again for today, mostly sunny skies with a high of 82.

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1: Your Faith Music Radio weather forecast for Evansville and the surrounding tri-state area for today, mostly sunny, a high of 82. Increasing clouds tonight, chance of showers and thunderstorms mainly after midnight with a low of 60 degrees. A few lingering showers and thunderstorms tomorrow morning, then becoming mostly sunny, breezy with a high 76. Tomorrow night, skies clearing with a low 47. Head into Thursday, sunny with a high 71. Once again for today, mostly sunny skies with a high of 82.

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1: American Family News, I'm Rusty Pugh. President Trump declaring the ceasefire between the U.S. and Iran is on life support after rejecting the latest Iranian peace proposal. Ashley Webster has more from Tel Aviv.
2: The president himself has been holding high-level security meetings in the Situation Room at the White House, basically to discuss the next steps on Iran. We are told that all options are on the table, including the resumption of military strikes. With that in mind, Iran's parliamentary speaker taking exception on social media, saying, quote, there's no alternative but to accept the rights of the Iranian people. Any other approach will be completely inconclusive. Nothing but one failure after another. The longer they drag their feet, the more American taxpayers will pay for it.
1: Members of the Trump administration, including Secretary of War Pete Hegseth and FBI Director Kash Patel, are due on Capitol Hill today as budget hearings continue.
3: Secretary Hegseth will answer questions on the Pentagon's budget request before two key subcommittees. Almost 2 weeks ago, he discussed the budget before the House and Senate Armed Services Committees, also fielding questions from lawmakers on other topics, including the war in Iran and the recent firings of some in military leadership. Today, he'll be joined by Joint Chiefs of Staff Chair General Dan Kane in appearances before the House and Senate Appropriations Subcommittees on Defense. FBI Director Kash Patel will also answer budget questions before the Senate Appropriations Subcommittee on Commerce, Justice, Science, and related agencies. Tanya J. Powers, Fox News.
1: Centers for Medicare and Medicaid Services Administrator Dr. Mehmet Oz says he's cracking down on several states for health care fraud. Dr. Oz posed an example of how high fraud is in the Medicare system.
4: If we take the fraud out of Medicare, just Medicare alone, we would double the life expectancy of the Medicare Trust Fund.
1: The government's search for medical fraud doesn't stop in Medicare. The Anti-Fraud Task Force has announced they're planning to look at hospitals, hospices, and durable medical equipment suppliers across the U.S. Republican lawmakers in Georgia are escalating an investigation into Stacey Abrams' voter outreach organization. Ted Linder with more.
5: Lawmakers have issued subpoenas as they probe what officials call the largest campaign finance violation in state history. Stacey Abrams and two former New Georgia Project leaders are ordered to testify Friday before a Georgia Senate committee examining illegal spending tied to the 2018 election cycle. The group admitted to 16 campaign finance violations earlier this year and agreed to pay a $300,000 fine before shutting down in 2025. Abrams, who lost the Georgia governor's race in 2018 to Republican Brian Kemp, is calling the hearing partisan and politically motivated, but says she plans to comply. Ted Lindner, Fox News.
1: And finally, there's a new website for mothers. Chris Woodward has details.
6: Moms.gov is an official website of the United States government. Speaking from the Oval Office, President Donald Trump encouraged every mom to visit the site.
7: They will find helpful information about addressing clinical care, pregnancy resources, nutrition tips, TrumpRx, and Trump accounts.
6: Dr. Stephanie Hieradopoulos is chief of staff and senior advisor at Health and Human Services. She told Washington Watch that it has been incredible to be a part of this project.
8: 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And you heard the president announce that today with our HHS leadership. 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
9: Your Faith Music Radio weather forecast for Evansville and the surrounding tri-state area for today, mostly sunny. A high of 82. Increasing clouds tonight. Chance of showers and thunderstorms mainly after midnight with a low of 60 degrees. A few lingering showers and thunderstorms tomorrow morning, then becoming mostly sunny. Breezy with a high 76. Tomorrow night, skies clearing with a low 47. Head into Thursday, sunny with a high 71. Once again for today, mostly sunny skies with a high of 82.

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1: Morning by morning, new mercies I see.
0: And will manifest myself to him. John 14:21. The Lord Jesus gives special revelations of himself to his people. Even if Scripture did not declare this, there are many of the children of God who could testify to the truth of it from their own experience. In the biographies of eminent saints, you will find many instances recorded in which Jesus has been pleased in a very special manner to speak to their souls and to unfold the wonders of his person. Their souls have been so steeped in happiness that they thought themselves to be in heaven. Even though they were not there, they were on the threshold of it. When Jesus manifests himself to his people, it has a holy influence in the believer's heart. One effect will be humility. If a man says, "I have had such and such spiritual communications, I am a great man," he has never had any communion with Jesus at all. God hath respect unto the lowly, but the proud he knoweth afar off. Another effect will be happiness, for in God's presence there are pleasures forevermore. Holiness will be sure to follow. A man who has no holiness has never had this manifestation. Some men profess a great deal, but we must not believe anyone unless we see that his deeds answer to what he says. Be not deceived. God is not mocked. He will not bestow his favors upon the wicked. While he will not cast away a perfect man, neither will he respect an evildoer.

Join us each day at this time for Morning by Morning, daily devotionals by Charles Spurgeon, read by Brother Ed Russ.

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1: American Family News, I'm Rusty P. President Trump declaring the ceasefire between the U.S. and Iran is on life support after rejecting the latest Iranian peace proposal. Ashley Webster has more from Tel Aviv.
2: The president himself has been holding high-level security meetings in the Situation Room at the White House, basically to discuss the next steps on Iran. We are told that all options are on the table, including the resumption of military strikes. With that in mind, Iran's parliamentary speaker taking exception on social media, saying, quote, there's no alternative but to accept the rights of the Iranian people. Any other approach will be completely inconclusive. Nothing but one failure after another. The longer they drag their feet, the more American taxpayers will pay for it.
1: Members of the Trump administration, including Secretary of War Pete Hegseth and FBI Director Kash Patel, are due on Capitol Hill today as budget hearings continue.
3: Secretary Hegseth will answer questions on the Pentagon's budget request before two key subcommittees. Almost 2 weeks ago, he discussed the budget before the House and Senate Armed Services Committees, also fielding questions from lawmakers on other topics, including the war in Iran and the recent firings of some in military leadership. Today, he'll be joined by Joint Chiefs of Staff Chair General Dan Kane in appearances before the House and Senate Appropriations Subcommittees on Defense. FBI Director Kash Patel will also answer budget questions before the Senate Appropriations Subcommittee on Commerce, Justice, Science, and related agencies. Tanya J. Powers, Fox News.
1: Centers for Medicare and Medicaid Services Administrator Dr. Mehmet Oz says he's cracking down on several states for health care fraud. Dr. Oz posed an example of how high fraud is in the Medicare system.
4: If we take the fraud out of Medicare, just Medicare alone, we would double the life expectancy of the Medicare Trust Fund.
1: The government's search for medical fraud doesn't stop in Medicare. The Anti-Fraud Task Force has announced they're planning to look at hospitals, hospices, and durable medical equipment suppliers across the U.S. Republican lawmakers in Georgia are escalating an investigation into Stacey Abrams' voter outreach organization. Ted Linder with more.
5: Lawmakers have issued subpoenas as they probe what officials call the largest campaign finance violation in state history. Stacey Abrams and two former New Georgia project leaders are ordered to testify Friday before a Georgia Senate committee examining illegal spending tied to the 2018 election cycle. The group admitted to 16 campaign finance violations earlier this year and agreed to pay a $300,000 fine before shutting down in 2025. Abrams, who lost the Georgia governor's race in 2018 to Republican Brian Kemp, is calling the hearing partisan and politically motivated, but says she plans to comply. Ted Lindner, Fox News.
1: And finally, there's a new website for mothers. Chris Woodward has details.
6: Moms.gov is an official website of the United States government. 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
7: They will find helpful information about addressing clinical care, pregnancy resources, nutrition tips, Trump RX, and Trump accounts.
6: Dr. Stephanie Hieradopoulos is chief of staff and senior advisor at Health and Human Services. She told Washington Watch that it has been incredible to be a part of this project.
8: On the heels of Mother's Day, I can't even imagine doing anything greater than really consolidating what was once a piecemealed information system that has resources all in one place, moms.gov. And you heard the president announce that today with our HHS leadership. 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
9: Your Faith Music Radio weather forecast for Evansville and the surrounding tri-state area for today, mostly sunny, a high of 82. Increasing clouds tonight, chance of showers and thunderstorms mainly after midnight with a low of 60 degrees. A few lingering showers and thunderstorms tomorrow morning, then becoming mostly sunny, breezy with a high 76. Tomorrow night, skies clearing with a low 47. Head into Thursday, sunny with a high 71. Once again for today, mostly sunny skies with a high of 82.
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11: A man once came to me besieged with crippling and chronic fears. They were attacking him 24/7, but especially during the night hours. He had been to psychiatrists, he tried medication, he had been in a lockdown psychiatric ward to deal with the problem. And he had been told that the cause of it was chemically related and that anxiety medication would bring him the needed relief. He had also been told by psychiatrists and even some Christian counselors that his emotional problems had nothing to do with sin or God, and that anyone who suggested such things were in error. Such people, he was told, were unfeeling, judgmental, or misguided, but they were certainly wrong. So the question we're discussing today is, can psychological disorders come from God? Well, what do you believe? Do you believe that all emotional problems are chemical, psychological, or otherwise unrelated to God or sin? Do you believe that God could even have a role in these things as a judgment upon sin? To suggest in any way that fear or depression or other mental disorders could be spiritual in nature is anathema, even in Christian circles, or maybe I should say, especially in Christian circles. I have heard many denials of the possibility, but little in opposition to that. Few, if any, books or articles or sermons or even counseling seems to include the possibility that God himself may be judging someone for their sin. I'm sure there's some out there. I'm just hard-pressed to remember them. In any consideration of such a sensitive topic, we have to first determine what we believe about mental problems. We hear many references to mental illness, emotional struggles, psychological disorders, but few references to spiritual problems as being related to sin. As a Christian and Bible believer, I must base my thinking on the Word of God, or I can be easily corrupted. Does the Bible address mental problems as such, emotional problems, psychological problems? Could these problems really be spiritual issues? It would seem so. In fact, the weight of biblical evidence seems to indicate that it is more than a possibility, more like a probability, if not a certainty. Solomon is very clear about the source of human problems. He said, "Keep thy heart with all diligence, for out of it are the issues of life." Jesus spoke of the impossibility of anything good coming from a corrupt heart. He said, "O generation of vipers, how can ye, being evil, speak good things? For out of the abundance of the heart the mouth speaketh." And Jesus acknowledged that good and positive things come from a pure heart. He said, "A good man out of the good treasure of the heart bringeth forth good things. And an evil man out of the evil treasure bringeth forth evil things." He's even more specific about that when he says, "For out of the heart proceed evil thoughts, murders, adulteries, fornications, thefts, false witness, blasphemies." Well, then James adds his own considerable apostolic authority to the discussion when he writes, "But every man is tempted when he is drawn away of his own lust and enticed. Then when lust hath conceived, it bringeth forth sin, and sin, when it is finished, bringeth forth death." So we see that the heart is the source of the issues of our life, that an evil heart has an evil issue, and a good heart has a good issue. we see that sin springs forth from the lust in one's heart. Is it not wise then, when one sees negative fruit in a life, to look at the heart? If that negative fruit be fear or depression, is it not possible that it can be traced to the root of the heart? Would I be a wise counselor if I merely looked at the fruit of fear or depression without looking for a root in the heart? And for our consideration today, we're going to look at the root of those two things. Let's consider, as we take a look at two of the most common psychological disorders of the day, what the Bible has to say about fear and depression. Well, Solomon personifies wisdom in Proverbs chapter 1. He gave it a voice with which to speak. And what did wisdom say? Because I have called and ye refused, I will laugh at your calamity. I will mock when your fear cometh, when your fear cometh as desolation, when distress and anguish cometh upon you. And so when the sinner ignores wisdom or rejects her, she abandons him and sends in her place, instead of wisdom, calamity, fear, distress, and anguish. Calamity here means either destruction or distress, and fear means, according to Peter Stevens in his book on Proverbs, a strong emotional component of terror. Well, that makes it abundantly clear, does it not, that one of the overlooked yet common consequences of sin is the powerful, crippling feeling of fear or terror. On the other hand, God wants us to know that there are blessings to come from obeying the call of wisdom. In Proverbs chapter 3, wisdom is once again exalted, and the blessings found in her are featured. The reader is told that if wisdom is applied and her righteousness adhered to, the presence of peace will be granted, and the specter of fear will vanish, especially those nighttime fears known as night terrors. Here's what God says. When thou liest down, thou shalt not be afraid. Yea, thou shalt lie down, and thy sleep shall be sweet. And another benefit of following wisdom is, of all things, the avoidance of what we call today panic attacks, because in verse 25 of Proverbs chapter 3, God's word said, "Be not afraid of sudden fear." You know, it's a fascinating thing when you begin to study the psychological disorders listed and approved by the American Psychiatric Association, how many of them are actually can be translated with biblical terms in a very clear understanding for the Christian. And by the way, let's always understand that it's much better to judge our sin by the language of the Word instead of justifying our sin by the language of the world. And I'm afraid sometimes the psychological labels, the language of the world, give justification for sin rather than conviction about sin. In chapter 28 of Deuteronomy, we see God's chilling warning to the Hebrew children should they depart from his commandments. Among other dire predictions of woe is this remarkable prophecy: "The Lord shall give thee a trembling heart, and failing of eyes, and sorrow of mind, and thou shalt fear day and night for the fear of thine heart wherewith thou shalt fear." So fear is the predictable result of backsliding and is seen in the Bible, and I'm afraid in many modern Christians of today. It's also seen in the servant who feared to serve his master in chapter 25 of Matthew. His fear was traceable to sloth or laziness, as was the fear of the man who feared or refused to go out of his house because there might be a lion in the street, Proverbs 26:13. In both cases, the real problem was slothfulness, while the stated problem was fear. More evidence, perhaps, that the problem often voiced by the counselee is seldom the problem. And I wonder how often therapists attempt to deal with fear, for example, without getting to the root issue. Now, at this point, some might argue, but Brother Benny, doesn't the Bible say that God never gives a spirit of fear? Well, that's close. Here's what the Bible says. 2 Timothy 1:7. For God hath not given us the spirit of fear, but of power and of love and of a sound mind. But in the context, and may I once again say that any text taken out of context is a pretext, and any understanding, any full understanding of any scripture has to be an understanding that is formed from the context. And in the context, it would seem that Paul is encouraging Timothy to not give in to the fear of afflictions which would result from being faithful to God. In fact, the very next verse urges Timothy to be thou partaker of the afflictions of the gospel. So while God does give us courage and a sound mind in standing for the gospel, this does not preclude him from sending fear upon his children as a judgment for their sinfulness. And let's not forget the issue of depression. Can depression be the result of sin as well? In the Deuteronomy passage that we alluded to before, God expressly says that the result of sin would be that, quote, the Lord shall give thee sorrow of mind. Now, that's a difficult thought for modern Christians to wrap their mind around, to think that God, the God of love, would actually give someone sorrow or depression. Isn't he the God of joy and happiness? We are so accustomed to having our hearts comforted by ear-scratching theories, by escapist philosophies, that the very notion that God may actually visit someone with sorrow is unthinkable and deplorable. But David did not think that. David said, I know, O Lord, that thou in faithfulness hast afflicted me. Now, he believed that God directly gave affliction to him. The meaning of affliction here is to depress, abase, or chastise. So David believed that his depression was the direct action of God upon his spirit, and he believed it in faith that it was for his good. Listen to what he said. Before I was afflicted, I went astray, but now have I kept thy word. But David's not finished. He went on and said, it is good for me that I have been afflicted, that I might learn thy statutes. So David realized that his depression of spirit was the result of his sin, that it came from God, and that God used it in faithfulness to his child to bring about a change in his living. So you see, my friends, the Bible shows very clearly that two of the major psychological disorders of our day, both fear and depression, have a clear root in the human heart. And they have a clear connection to the judgment of God himself. Now, don't misunderstand me. I don't believe that all fear is a result of sin. I don't believe that all depression is a result of sin. It often can be. But what we need is some balance here. But frankly, the imbalance seems to be far more on the side of denying God's role or ignoring God's role in psychological problems. So this broadcast is meant to bring a needed perspective to the discussion. And furthermore, I'm not opposed to medication which enables the fearfully distracted person or the depressed person to acquire a degree of normalcy in order to face these issues with clarity and lucidity. But to depend on those drugs, to become addicted to them, or to see them as the cure instead of God as the cure, would all be a mistake. And so, my friends, I call on you to consider the possibility that your fear or depression may have a spiritual cause. At least consider it and ask God to search your heart. Thank you for listening. Until next time, this is Jim Benny. May God bless you real good.
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1: A 47-year-old man and his wife were hospitalized in New Jersey recently after a quarter stick of dynamite blew up in their car. While riding around at 2 a.m., the couple became bored and lit the dynamite, planning to toss it out the window and watch it explode. The problem was, they forgot to roll the window down. Well, boredom gets a lot of people in trouble. It's also a terrible use of time to be idle due to boredom. But what is the root cause of our boredom? Boredom comes from not being used of God to our fullest potential. It comes from not applying ourselves to achieve God's best. The reason so many young people are bored is they haven't been sufficiently challenged to use their time in meaningful ways of serving God. Rather, they've been taught to see how much fun they can have while they're still young. Fun has its place, but fun alone can't give a sense of life purpose sufficient to overcome boredom or to redeem the time.
0: Redeeming the Time from LifeChangingSeminars.com.

0: Good morning, and welcome back to a fresh episode of Pastor's Morning Musings. We hope you're having a great morning. This morning, Pastor Jeff will share with us another great thought from the Word of God. Pastor Jeff, where will we be musing this morning?
1: Good morning. Today we'll be in the book of Luke, chapter number 18, and beginning in verse number 38. And he cried, saying, Jesus, thou Son of David, have mercy on me. And they which went before rebuked him, that he should hold his peace. But he cried so much the more, Thou Son of David, have mercy on me. And Jesus stood and commanded him to be brought unto him. And when he was come near, he asked him, saying, What wilt thou that I should do unto you? And he said, Lord, that I may receive my sight. And Jesus said unto him, Receive thy sight, thy faith hath saved thee. And immediately he received his sight and followed him, glorifying God. And all the people, when they saw it, gave praise unto God. This is the account of Jesus healing a blind man who sat at the entrance of Jericho begging. As Jesus entered the city, a great multitude followed him, and thus a lot of commotion. Though the blind man could not see what was going on, he could hear, but he did not know what it was. The blind man asked what the commotion meant, and they told him that it was Jesus. Apparently, the blind man had heard about Jesus because he cried out to Jesus for mercy. Those standing close to him told him to be quiet. But the more they tried to quiet him, the more he cried out to Jesus for mercy. His voice was heard, and Jesus commanded him to be brought to him. Jesus asked him what he wanted, and he asked Jesus to give him his sight. And Jesus simply spoke the word, and the blind man received his sight. What an amazing account of just one seemingly insignificant person that Jesus healed because of his faith. There have been many times in my life that I have been in some sort of great need in my life, and I've cried out to God for help. He heard my cry, and he answered my prayer. Yes, there were days of crying out to him, begging for him for his mercy and his help. Yes, the more the situation told me just to be quiet, he doesn't have time for you, the more I cried out to God for his ear to hear and his mercy to heal. As I was reading this passage of Scripture, I stopped and mused on this account. Not because of the healing, necessarily, but because of verse number 43. And immediately he received his sight and followed him, glorifying God. And all the people, when they saw it, gave praise unto God. I read this verse and I asked myself, is God getting the glory for his work in your life? Is your praise and glorifying as loud and continuous as your cry for mercy? I wrote in my journal these words that I have written so many times before. God must always get the glory and praise from my life. No matter what, I need to give God the glory. No matter how big or how small the answers are to my pleas to him, God must always get the glory and praise. As loud and as persistent as I cry out for his mercy and help, my voice should cry out his praise, and my lips should be continuously glorifying him. So let me leave you with this one last passage of Scripture for today, 1 Corinthians chapter number 6, verses 19 and 20. What? Know ye not that your body is the temple of the Holy Ghost which is in you, which ye have of God, and ye are not your own? For ye are bought with a price. Therefore, glorify God in your body and in your spirit, which are God's.
0: Praise God. The preceding program was produced by Dr. Jeff Harris, pastor, author, and chaplain. Please tune in again tomorrow morning for another fresh episode of Pastor's Morning Musings.

0: I'm Brad Ford. A lot of people spend years doing the right things, saving consistently, contributing to their 401k, and trying to be responsible with their money. But as retirement gets closer, what we often see isn't a lack of effort, it's a lack of clarity around the details. Questions like, when should I take Social Security to get the most out of it? How much will taxes actually impact what I keep? And how do I turn what I've saved into income that lasts the rest of my life? Those are the kind of gaps that can make a big difference over time. So instead of adding more noise, we put together something simple, a complimentary retirement guide to help you think through those areas and help avoid some of the common mistakes that we see. Just text the word PLAN to 812-473-7700. That's PLAN to 812-473-7700, and we'll send it to you right away.
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2: The good news of the gospel is only good news to those who hear it. Philip the evangelist understood that. He did not keep the message to himself, but he went wherever the Spirit of God led him, and he preached Christ to those who needed to know. In this study that Scott is calling The Gospel Christian, he reminds us that the word gospel means good news. It even has the word go in it, reminding us that the Christian life is meant to advance the gospel message. Join Scott Pauley today as we learn what it means to be a true gospel Christian.
3: One of my favorite evangelists to read about and read after was the man that was used of the Lord in the Great Awakening. His name was George Whitefield. Whitefield said, "Had I 1,000 souls and bodies, they should all be itinerants for Jesus Christ. Oh, may I never cease itinerating till I sit down in the kingdom of heaven. Oh, for a pilgrim's heart with my pilgrim's life." As an itinerant preacher myself, I understand something about what he's referencing, moving from place to place, on to the next place, just passing through. But in reality, we're all just itinerant people. We're all just passing through. We are pilgrims. And as we pass through, we must be giving the gospel of Jesus Christ. And I think the great passion that Whitefield gave in those words, "May I never cease," really is a tremendous description of what we find in the final mention of Philip the evangelist in Acts chapter 21. He is never ceasing. You know, our God is the one truly who never ceases. He's always the same. But our faithful God has made it so that we can be faithful. He is our great sustainer. He is the one who keeps us in the battle and in the race and in the work. And today we return to Acts 21 to find yet another lesson about Philip the evangelist. In our last study, we identified the fact that he was still faithful to Christ, still faithful to the church. I love that. Did he love Christ when we first met him early in Acts? Yes. But when you get to Acts 21, he still loves Christ and is a faithful follower of Christ. By the way, in a very wicked city. Caesarea by the Sea is a beautiful place, geographically speaking, but a very ugly place. This was the place where the king had one of his palaces. This was the place where Paul would be held in prison for 2 years on his way to Rome. This was a place that was marred and marked by sin. It was beautiful, naturally speaking, but spiritually speaking, it had a lot of ugly things in it. And yet, Philip was a faithful follower of Christ there. And he was not only faithful to Christ, he was faithful to the church. You remember, that's how we first met him. He was a deacon. He was one of the seven serving the Lord. Well, guess what he's doing in Acts 21? Still serving, still ministering to believers, still encouraging fellow Christians. I don't know if the church met in his house, but I know this. The local assembly in Caesarea was blessed because Philip the evangelist was there. He was still faithful to Christ and to his church. But let's add to that today. He was not only still faithful, but he was still witnessing. He was still giving the gospel, telling people of Christ, sharing his faith, seeking to draw people to the Lord Jesus. And we know that because in Acts 21, verse 8, we read, "And the next day we that were of Paul's company departed and came unto Caesarea, and we entered into the house of Philip the evangelist." Now, please don't miss this, the most obvious thing, and it is this: he was still called an evangelist. And he didn't call himself the evangelist. He was called this by others. This is a man who is known as a gospel man. You came in contact with him, and you were going to hear about Jesus. You crossed paths with him, you were going to cross paths with a Christian witness. You have a conversation with him, Christ is going to come in to that conversation. He was known for the good news. In a world of bad news, Wouldn't it be a grand thing to be known as a good news Christian? Someone that when people meet you, they're going to meet Jesus in you. When they hear you, they're going to hear about Christ. When they have the opportunity to observe you or interact with you, they're going to be exposed to the gospel of the Lord Jesus Christ. I'm telling you, when you become a gospel Christian, it's contagious. It breaks out on you. It's like the measles. You can't keep it to yourself. You get around people and you begin sharing the gospel, and the gospel begins to affect others through your life. This was a man who was still carrying on the work of the gospel. So may I ask, are you? Am I? Recently, I was reading a little journal entry that I had made from some time ago. And at that particular time, God was putting lots of people in my path, and I was having the opportunity to speak to a lot of people about Christ and see numbers of individuals saved. It was wonderful. And I was reading it, and I was encouraged, and then I was convicted because I thought, wait a minute, there's still those lost people out there. God is still putting those kinds of people in my path. Am I still alert? Am I still aware of them? Am I still aggressively and actively giving the gospel and seeking to bring people to Christ? I fear that many of us who once were soul winners and once were witnesses and once were on fire with a passion for God and compassion for the lost have settled down a bit into our religious routines. And we're still doing lots of Christian things. We're still in church. And we still say we want to see people saved, but what are we doing about it? G. Campbell Morgan said, if Christ is hindered, it is because some Philip is unwilling to go. I'll remind you that go is not a geographical word. It's an attitude word. It does not simply mean that you are on a foreign field somewhere. I think this is very important because when we find Philip the Evangelist in Acts 21, he is no longer traveling, at least not from what we can tell, as he was earlier in the book of Acts. He is not on the move in that way, but he is still seeking to move the gospel forward. Please don't miss that. See, some people have the idea if you get a passport, that makes you a missionary, or if you get an RV, that makes you an evangelist. Nothing could be further from the truth. No, friends, the work of the gospel is done across the street from where you live. It's done with next-door neighbors and fellow workers. It's done on your school campus. As a matter of fact, I would argue if we won't go where we are, we won't go to other places. If you can't give the gospel to people that you see every day, what makes you think that a change of location is going to change that? What we really need is a change of heart. We need the Spirit of God to awaken in us again a passion for simply giving the gospel to every creature like the Lord Jesus Christ called us to do. And I believe that Philip the Evangelist was still putting the go in the gospel in Caesarea Maritime. I believe people there were still hearing the gospel because this man was actively seeking to get the gospel to people there. Some Bible teachers have surmised that when Paul was held in prison there for 2 years, remember the Bible says that he received people that came in and out, and he had audience with them, and people were being saved. That's a beautiful thought, isn't it? Some people believe that Philip the Evangelist had much to do with that, that he was literally actively bringing people to the prison, bringing people to the place where they could hear the gospel. I love that thought. If you follow, trace the footsteps again of Philip the Evangelist, and what you're going to find is a man who really fulfilled the Great Commission. He was a Great Commission man. He was used in Jerusalem, remember? Acts 1, verse 8, that's where it starts. Then we find him in Judea. Then we find him in Samaria. And then we find him helping get the gospel to the uttermost part of the earth, because that's what Caesarea Maritime was. Caesarea Maritime was the place from where the gospel went on to Rome and to many other parts of the earth. And I want to tell you, the gospel will continue to advance to the uttermost part of the earth if we will continue witnessing. Are you still witnessing? Pastor Sexton used to say to me, everybody gets identified by some life message. Well, what's your life message? Let it be the gospel. What's your life work? Let it be the work of Christ. And by the grace of God, may the Lord find us all when he comes, still witnessing.
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1: American Family News, I'm Musty Pugh. President Trump leaving today for what could be an historic summit with Chinese leader Xi Jinping in Beijing. The two are expected to discuss everything from AI to the war in Iran. President Trump criticized Iran's response to Washington's latest proposal, which was calling for an end to the war.
2: It's unbelievably weak, I would say. I would call it the weakest right now. After reading a piece of garbage they sent us, I didn't even finish reading it. They said, I'm not going to waste my time reading it. I would say it's one of the weakest right now. It's on life support.
1: Arcadia, California Mayor Eileen Wang agreeing to plead guilty after being charged as acting as an agent for the Chinese government. Political strategist and lawyer Katie Zachariah lived in China and now lives near Arcadia, California. She's not surprised at all to hear the charges against that mayor.
3: Well, if you go out to Arcadia, which I visited a number of times, it's basically become Little China. And I don't mean the cute San Francisco Chinatown that we all were familiar with. This actually feels like a version of Beijing. And what do I mean by that? They don't speak English. They eat completely like local Chinese food that they source right from China. And honestly, you'd be hard pressed to find any English speaking people in the whole vicinity of the San Gabriel Valley.
1: A career felon is back in custody after opening fire on random cars near Harvard University yesterday. He managed to shoot two people before he was stopped by a police officer and an armed citizen.
4: Both the civilian and the trooper fired their weapons, and that suspect was struck multiple times in the extremities. The suspect was then treated on scene by those same officers who'd been attempting to end the situation. Both of those victims from separate cars are in Boston hospitals suffering from life-threatening injuries.
1: There's 6 months to go until the 2026 midterm elections, and Democrat-led states are working to counter Republican redistricting efforts after that Supreme Court decision, which made it illegal to draw districts based on race. Texas Senator Ted Cruz is warning voters, if the Republicans don't win this November, they hand over control of Congress to a Democratic Party that he claims is caving to the progressive wing.
5: The stakes are, do we hand over the Congress and the country to a bunch of radical extremists? You mentioned people like Elizabeth Warren and AOC.
1: Secretary of State Marco Rubio met with Pope Leo last week amid a disagreement between the Pope and President Trump over the war with Iran. Steve Jordahl reports one evangelical pastor thinks the president has it right.
6: Pope Leo never mentioned President Trump by name, but it was clear who he was referring to back in April on Shepherd One.
7: My message, the message of the gospel, blessed are the peacemakers. I don't think that the message of the gospel is meant to be abused in the way that some people are doing.
6: Last week, Secretary of State Marco Rubio met with the Pope to smooth over the differences between the pontiff and the president. Pastor Robert Jeffress of First Baptist Dallas tells Fox News the Sermon on the Mount was addressed to individuals who want to follow Christ.
8: The Pope ought to know, and I think he does know, God created both the church and government for two distinct purposes.
6: Jeffress says he was in the Oval Office with President Trump days after the war began and was told Iran was within weeks of getting a nuclear weapon that could destroy Israel, much of the Middle East, and bring great harm to America. The president said he had no choice but to act.
8: The role of the church is to point people to faith in Jesus Christ, but the role of government is to protect citizens from evildoers.
6: Jeffress says in this case, the president is right.
8: The great irony is it looks like President Trump has a better understanding of what the Bible teaches about the role of government than the Pope has.
6: I'm Steve Jordahl.
1: And oil prices continued to rise as the war with Iran threatened to drag on. Benchmark U.S. crude rose $2.90 to more than $100 a barrel. Brent crude, the international standard, climbed $2.61 to $106.82 a barrel. 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
9: Your Faith Music Radio weather forecast for Evansville and the surrounding tri-state area for today, mostly sunny. A high of 82. Increasing clouds tonight. Chance of showers and thunderstorms mainly after midnight with a low of 60 degrees. A few lingering showers and thunderstorms tomorrow morning, then becoming mostly sunny. Breezy with a high 76. Tomorrow night, skies clearing with a low 47. Head into Thursday, sunny with a high 71. Once again for today, mostly sunny skies with a high of 82.
10: Good morning. 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
11: Morning by morning, new mercies I see.
10: And will manifest myself to him. John 14:21. The Lord Jesus gives special revelations of himself to his people. Even if Scripture did not declare this, there are many of the children of God who could testify to the truth of it from their own experience. In the biographies of eminent saints, you will find many instances recorded in which Jesus has been pleased in a very special manner to speak to their souls and to unfold the wonders of his person. Their souls have been so steeped in happiness that they thought themselves to be in heaven. Even though they were not there, they were on the threshold of it. When Jesus manifests himself to his people, it has a holy influence in the believer's heart. One effect will be humility. If a man says, "I have had such and such spiritual communications, I am a great man," he has never had any communion with Jesus at all. God hath respect unto the lowly, but the proud he knoweth afar off. Another effect will be happiness, for in God's presence there are pleasures forevermore. Holiness will be sure to follow. A man who has no holiness has never had this manifestation. Some men profess a great deal, but we must not believe anyone unless we see that his deeds answer to what he says. Be not deceived. God is not mocked. He will not bestow his favors upon the wicked. While he will not cast away a perfect man, neither will he respect an evildoer.

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0: Did you know that God made you for a purpose? That's right. God made every part of you just the way you are for a very special purpose. God wants to have a relationship with you, and that's why He made you different from every other human being on this earth. You are unique. In fact, in God's eyes, you're special. So very special, in fact, that there are certain things on this earth that only you can do. No other person can do the things that God has specially appointed for you to do. Know that God, the Creator of the universe, has a plan for you, a purpose for you, a request of you. Start looking for all those special opportunities that God creates, opportunities to witness for Jesus Christ, opportunities that no one on earth will ever have again. Accept the miraculous fact that you are special, and that you are placed in special situations that will allow you, and only you, to witness for Jesus. Show thanks for your uniqueness by sharing the good news of Jesus Christ. God made you special just for that purpose. Go out today and be special. Go out today and witness for Jesus Christ.
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0: number 176. Luke chapter 7, verses 20 through 22. When the men were coming to Jesus, they said, John Baptist has sent us to thee, saying, art thou he that should come, or look we for another? And in that same hour he cured many of their infirmities and plagues and of evil spirits, and unto many that were blind he gave sight. Then Jesus answering said unto them, go your way and tell John what things you have seen and heard, how that the blind see, the lame walk, the lepers are cleansed, the deaf hear, the dead are raised, to the poor the gospel is preached. When Jesus was validating his ministry to these disciples of John the Baptist, he listed all the miracles that they saw taking place around Christ, and Jesus gave soul-winning an equal position to the more spectacular deeds. Don't ever get over what you do when you share the gospel with somebody. You are causing new eternal life to be born. You are a partner in a miracle taking place. Something to think about.
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0: My name is Ken Schaefer from Larimore, North Dakota, and I've been honored to record a couple times here at Faith Music Missions. 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
1: This is Tom Wallace. Welcome to A Minute with the Preacher. When Henry walked into my office with a $1 million smile, I was impressed. He had on a sport coat that must have cost several hundred dollars, his alligator boots and monogram shirt, expensive cufflinks, and a big diamond tie clip cost a pretty penny, too. He told me not to give him any advice about making money, for he had money in 12 banks. I've built a dozen apartment complexes in the area, and I manage about 300 of my own apartments, he said. But now, in this religion business, could you get me started in the kindergarten? I put on my $1 million smile, too, and told him, with all due respects, you're not ready for the kindergarten. You have to start in the maternity ward. You have to be born again. I told him about Nicodemus and explained that he could not see it or be a part of it until Jesus came into his heart. He listened, and he joined me on my knees in my office, and he was wonderfully saved. And before leaving, he reached out his hand again and remarked, "Preacher, I'll meet you in the baptistry Sunday morning." And you know he did.
2: Rivers with rights? This is Ken Ham inviting you to visit our two attractions, the Creation Museum and Ark Encounter. 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In New Zealand, a 150-year debate ended when a river was finally named a legal person. In Ecuador, nature is represented in their constitution with certain rights. This silliness highlights the absurdity that results from a world in rebellion against the Creator. This kind of thinking ignores the uniqueness of mankind. We're special, made in the image of God, with unique rights and responsibilities, including dominion over the creation. Nature's important, and we're to steward it well, but a river's not a person.
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1: Looking back from where I am now, my story is hard for even me to believe. I was number 9 of 12 children, and I watched as my dad, a staggering drunk, drove my mom insane. The fighting was endless before he finally left permanently. My older siblings soon left, too. Mom's ensuing depression led her to banish my older brother, leaving my older sister to feed and care for us. We had empty stomachs all the time. I went around to bars begging for small change in order to eat. Finally, a caseworker put Mom in a mental hospital and put us 4 younger children in a foster home. We had 4 good years of affection and food in our foster home before the husband died and our whole world fell apart. The woman got remarried to a man who beat us often, something she warned us not to report. Then I was molested by an older man I had trusted. I felt helpless, so I studied witchcraft to gain power. Other men took advantage of me, and I vowed to become strong and independent. Instead, I married a man who loved me, but he didn't know how to deal with my ever-growing problems. I tried suicide by drugs before I finally fled to my older sister's home seeking help. Her life belonged to Christ, and she reflected his peace and joy. She urged me to receive him as my savior. I wanted to trust him, but my salvation was a slow process at first. Only when I surrendered completely to God did my fears vanish, replaced by laughter and joy. Jesus restored our marriage, making it alive and strong. I'm Penny, and I want you to know that you can trust Jesus with your life, too. I promise, if the Son, therefore, shall make you free, you shall be free indeed.
0: If you would like to be free from the weight of sin by receiving Jesus Christ as Lord and Savior, or maybe you have questions about it, call 1-888-NEED-HIM right now. 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
1: American Family News, I'm Rusty Pugh. President Trump declaring the ceasefire between the U.S. and Iran is on life support after rejecting the latest Iranian peace proposal. Ashley Webster has more from Tel Aviv.
2: The president himself has been holding high-level security meetings in the Situation Room at the White House, basically to discuss the next steps on Iran. We are told that all options are on the table, including the resumption of military strikes. With that in mind, Iran's parliamentary speaker taking exception on social media, saying, quote, there's no alternative but to accept the rights of the Iranian people. Any other approach will be completely inconclusive. Nothing but one failure after another. The longer they drag their feet, the more American taxpayers will pay for it.
1: Members of the Trump administration, including Secretary of War Pete Hegseth and FBI Director Kash Patel, are due on Capitol Hill today as budget hearings continue.
3: Secretary Hegseth will answer questions on the Pentagon's budget request before two key subcommittees. Almost 2 weeks ago, he discussed the budget before the House and Senate Armed Services Committees, also fielding questions from lawmakers on other topics, including the war in Iran and the recent firings of some in military leadership. Today, he'll be joined by Joint Chiefs of Staff Chair General Dan Kane in appearances before the House and Senate Appropriations Subcommittees on Defense. FBI Director Kash Patel will also answer budget questions before the Senate Appropriations Subcommittee on Commerce, Justice, Science, and related agencies. Tanya J. Powers, Fox News.
1: Centers for Medicare and Medicaid Services Administrator Dr. Mehmet Oz says he's cracking down on several states for health care fraud. Dr. Oz posed an example of how high fraud is in the Medicare system.
4: If we take the fraud out of Medicare, just Medicare alone, we would double the life expectancy of the Medicare Trust Fund.
1: The government's search for medical fraud doesn't stop in Medicare. The Anti-Fraud Task Force has announced they're planning to look at hospitals, hospices, and durable medical equipment suppliers across the U.S. Republican lawmakers in Georgia are escalating an investigation into Stacey Abrams' voter outreach organization. Ted Linder with more.
5: Lawmakers have issued subpoenas as they probe what officials call the largest campaign finance violation in state history. Stacey Abrams and two former New Georgia project leaders are ordered to testify Friday before a Georgia Senate committee examining illegal spending tied to the 2018 election cycle. The group admitted to 16 campaign finance violations earlier this year and agreed to pay a $300,000 fine before shutting down in 2025. Abrams, who lost the Georgia governor's race in 2018 to Republican Brian Kemp, is calling the hearing partisan and politically motivated, but says she plans to comply. Ted Lindner, Fox News.
1: And finally, there's a new website for mothers. Chris Woodward has details.
6: Moms.gov is an official website of the United States government. Speaking from the Oval Office, President Donald Trump encouraged every mom to visit the site.
7: They will find helpful information about addressing clinical care, pregnancy resources, nutrition tips, Trump RX, and Trump accounts.
6: Dr. Stephanie Hieradopoulos is chief of staff and senior advisor at Health and Human Services. She told Washington Watch that it has been incredible to be a part of this project.
8: On the heels of Mother's Day, I can't even imagine doing anything greater than really consolidating what was once a piecemealed information system that has resources all in one place, moms.gov. And you heard the president announce that today with our HHS leadership. But what it does is it gives you information on where to find the support services from the federally qualified healthcare centers and pregnancy resource centers.
6: There are approximately 4,000 pregnancy resource centers in the U.S. To find one in their area, visitors to moms.gov can enter their zip code and locate the closest locations to get help.
8: It also gives you nutritional facts so you can be the healthiest you can during or before pregnancy with preconceptual counseling. And we talk about breastfeeding and how to do that. It is a one-stop shop.
6: I'm Chris Woodward.
1: 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Mostly sunny, a high of 82. Increasing clouds tonight, chance of showers and thunderstorms mainly after midnight with a low of 60 degrees. A few lingering showers and thunderstorms tomorrow morning, then becoming mostly sunny, breezy with a high 76. Tomorrow night, skies clearing with a low 47. Head into Thursday, sunny with a high 71. Once again for today, mostly sunny skies with a high of 82.

Good morning, God and Country program. Our national anthem and our flag is still flying over the land of the free and the home of the brave. And it's indeed a privilege and a pleasure to be with you this morning on the God and Country Hour. And want to share a few things with you. It's beautiful outside. Today is going to be another day pretty well identical, I think, to what it was yesterday. And if I look at the weather forecast, and you heard it, and I don't have much difference to say about it, it's going to be a little bit warmer today. Other than that, right now outside the Faith Music Radio studio, it is 64 degrees. It'll be 69. It's a 5-degree jump by the 10 o'clock hour. A high today in the area of 80 all the way up to 82 possibly. Humidity is just like yesterday, 65%. The wind is just like yesterday, 4 to 7 miles per hour. And it will feel a little bit warmer than the actual temperature by maybe 2 or 3 degrees because of the low wind and that hot sun burning all day. They said mostly sunny. I'm going to tell you, it's going to be all the way sunny, as near as I can tell, all day today. But it's going to be a great day to be out and about, that's for sure. And today is May the 12th, Tuesday, May the 12th. And May's just flying by. Maybe that's an age thing. I hope not, but I'm thinking a lot of stuff are age things anymore. But I want to read you from the very last verse of Proverbs chapter 12 this morning. A very simple verse. I like how Solomon is straight to the point. He tells it like it is, and he talks about the righteous and the unrighteous, the evil and the wicked. And when he's talking about the righteous, he's talking to those people who are saved folks, those people who are godly folks, those people who are trying to do the right things before the Lord. And in verse 28 of Proverbs chapter 12, it simply says, "In the way of the righteous." That's the path. That's the way we go. That's the trail we're traveling down. It says, "In the way of the righteous is life, eternal, everlasting life, if you're saved and righteous." It says, "In the way of the righteous is life, and in the pathway thereof, there is no death." Wow. You know, you make your path, you take your trail, you take life, hopefully, day by day. That's the most sensible way to take it. It's good to plan. Don't get the wrong idea. But we take life as God delivers it to us day by day, and there is no death. You know, a lot of Christian people worry about dying. But the moment you die, you just simply open your eyes in heaven. It's like it's just in a moment. If you look at the rich man of Lazarus, the angels escorted him to paradise, and I kind of think they'll be there, even though it's going to be a quick trip to take us there also. It's not necessarily Bible, it's just what I'm thinking. But anyway, it's a blessing to be with you today. We're going to start off the day with Kevin and Charlotte Birdsong. Let me tell you about Jesus.

All right, the peppy song about Jesus. He will set your soul free, free indeed. There's great victory, great freedom, great peace through salvation from the Lord Jesus Christ. We're going to go ahead and play a second song here, and this is another good one, Cassie Deal. And the name of the song, You're Everything I Need.

The Lord Jesus is indeed everything I need, everything you need. And the most important thing, when you're one of his children, when you trust him as Savior, he promises to take care of every one of your needs, not wants, but your needs. Well, here are the Rust Brothers and a song about prayer. If we could hear America pray again. Every time I play this song, it takes me back to 9/11, because I always remember after those twin towers were destroyed by radical Muslims, America, via radio and TV, they were encouraged to pray for this country. And maybe nobody's ever prayed for this country the same way since. I don't know, but we certainly need to pray for our country. Here is the Rust Trio.

If only we could hear America pray again. And we as Americans, we as Christians, we need to humble ourselves, get on our knees, and pray to God for this great country of ours. America is worth it. A lot going on in our country. A lot of good things, and there's still a lot of bad things. That song says to confess the sins of your country, and that's biblical. We see that in the Bible. But we need to remember, especially, I think, our president. He is on the go. He's getting ready to go to China, if he's not already on his way, to have a summit with the Chinese president. And we hope that, at least I hope and pray, that there will be progress there. And some of the tensions might be lightened. They're going to be talking about all sorts of stuff, including their race and our race for AI. And I don't know how that will come out. And, I think when it gets... it's scary. I'll leave it at that. And but we certainly need to pray for him and all his staff. And, to listen to what the left, the far left, is saying about the moment if they should get back in power in the House, that the first thing they'll do is try and impeach not only President Trump, but they're talking about other people, Secretary Hegseth and others. And I'm telling you, it's just not good. I don't want to go backwards to those Biden years myself. So anyway, pray for our president. Pray for our country. Pray for that God would just intervene and continue to watch over us and take care of us and give us revival. We need a revival in America. We need to go back to our basic roots, and we need to certainly pray for the Congress. Both the Senate and the House, they need our prayer for sure. Supreme Court, they've got a lot going on. We need to pray for them. And then, of course, we need to pray for the things I usually talk to you about. Just try and kind of remind you each day. Try and take a moment to pray for those who are first responders or emergency medical people. They certainly need our prayer, and they have to make a lot of split-second decisions in their health treatment of emergency situations. And certainly the men and women of our fire departments who protect our property and our lives and often head out on an emergency and call, and they really don't know what they're walking.

0: brothers, and we need to pray for all their health and all their safety also. And by the way, when you talk about police officers, next Sunday, this coming Sunday, is May the 17th, and both the 8:45 and the 11 o'clock service, we will be honoring our police officers and showing our appreciation for our police officers. We hope that several police will attend. If you know a police officer, tell them about it. Ask him to come. He will get, there's going to be some kind of a recognition gift. Don't know what that is. But we just want them to know that we love them, we care for them, and we pray for them. So if you know a police officer, invite them to come to Faithway Baptist Church. It's Sunday morning, 8:45 or 11. And then, of course, don't forget our military, especially those over in a Persian Gulf. It looks like that's heating up a little bit again, and that's, I hope that's settled soon. It needs to be just settled, eradicated, and pray for the Iranian people. The Iranian people, they want a government that is not oppressive like they've had in the past. When you talk about 30,000 demonstrators being shot just because they're saying, you're wrong, government. Wow. If we had that happen in our country, we'd lose a lot of people in a hurry, and I hope we never have that. That's wrong. It's terrible, and we need to pray for the people, the regular people in Iran. And also, we got the Ukraine still going on, but pray for our military that are in the Persian Gulf, hazardous situations, Straits of Hormuz and so forth, and the blockade going on there. And we need to pray for all of our military people for their health, their safety, and God protecting them, and that those who are overseas would come home safely to their families, and those who are in a continental states, also, they're usually not stationed with their families, but at least they can call them regularly, and they can visit them when they take leave. So pray for all of our military, and as always, don't forget to pray for our veterans.
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0: Well, America certainly needs to wake up. I think it is to a degree. And this is a song by the group Awake America. And the song is Awake America. I love this song. Listen to the drum and listen to the pickle and listen to the words.

America, time to take a stand. Wake up, take a stand for that which is right. Why? For the love of this great land. Well, we're going to have Golden State Baptist College, and help is on the way.

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Well, here is next Ed Russ, the old-fashioned quartet. Hey, great getting up morning.

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1: Next song, great patriotic song. Oh, say, can you see? Hal's Anderson.
2: Four score and 7 years ago, our fathers brought forth upon this continent a new nation, conceived in liberty and dedicated to the proposition that all men are created equal. We here highly resolve that this nation under God shall have a new birth of freedom, and that government of the people, by the people, and for the people shall not perish from the earth.

melodious music with words easy to understand. Well, as we get near the end of the program, here's the Birdsong Boys. There is a heaven.

right, we're going to close out today with a couple of great patriotic songs. And we're going to have Awake America. It's going to bring us Chuck Harding, Red, White, and Blue. And, of course, God Bless America by Stephen Ray Nichols. And, you know, it's just a great opportunity. We only got maybe a minute or so left. And I want to encourage you that if you've never trusted Christ as your Savior, that you do. I just had a good friend that passed away yesterday, and he got treated for cancer treatment, and treatment affected him in a bad way, and he ended up passing yesterday. And you just never know. And the time to make a decision for Christ is now. Where you're living, you're breathing, and you can make a very conscious effort in doing that. And the Bible is very clear. I mean, Jesus is not an imaginary character. He's not a cartoon. He's not that. He is a true God. It's documented in history as well as in the Bible. He came. He was born at first Christmas Day. And then at age 33, he went through a trial by the chief priest, and then he was sent to Pilate, and he was condemned to death on the cross. And he went to an old rugged cross, and on that cross, he took your sins and my sins upon his own body. And then he died, and he was buried, and he rose again. And the Bible says very simple, if you believe that in your heart and you confess it with your mouth, you shall be saved. So I want to encourage you to trust the Lord Jesus Christ as your Savior. Simply take a moment and bow your head and ask him to save you from your sins, and ask him to come into your heart and save you. And guess what? He will do it immediately. So anyway, you do that if you haven't. God bless you. Thank you for tuning in. Have a blessed day.

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1: American Family News, I'm Lester Pugh. President Trump leaving today for what could be an historic summit with Chinese leader Xi Jinping in Beijing. The two are expected to discuss everything from AI to the war in Iran. President Trump criticized Iran's response to Washington's latest proposal, which was calling for an end to the war.
2: It's unbelievably weak, I would say. I would call it the weakest right now. After reading that piece of garbage they sent us, I didn't even finish reading it. They said, I'm not going to waste my time reading it. I would say it's one of the weakest right now. It's on life support.
1: Arcadia, California Mayor Eileen Wang agreeing to plead guilty after being charged as acting as an agent for the Chinese government. Political strategist and lawyer Katie Zachariah lived in China and now lives near Arcadia, California. She's not surprised at all to hear the charges against that mayor.
3: Well, if you go out to Arcadia, which I visited a number of times, it's basically become Little China. And I don't mean the cute San Francisco Chinatown that we all were familiar with. This actually feels like a version of Beijing. And what do I mean by that? They don't speak English. They eat completely like local Chinese food that they source right from China. And honestly, you'd be hard pressed to find any English speaking people in the whole vicinity of the San Gabriel Valley.
1: A career felon is back in custody after opening fire on random cars near Harvard University yesterday. He managed to shoot two people before he was stopped by a police officer and an armed citizen.
4: Both the civilian and the trooper fired their weapons, and that suspect was struck multiple times in the extremities. The suspect was then treated on scene by those same officers who'd been attempting to end the situation. Both of those victims from separate cars are in Boston hospitals suffering from life-threatening injuries.
1: There's 6 months to go until the 2026 midterm elections, and Democrat-led states are working to counter Republican redistricting efforts after that Supreme Court decision, which made it illegal to draw districts based on race. Texas Senator Ted Cruz is warning voters, if the Republicans don't win this November, they hand over control of Congress to a Democratic Party that he claims is caving to the progressive wing.
5: The stakes are, do we hand over the Congress and the country to a bunch of radical extremists? You mentioned people like Elizabeth Warren and AOC.
1: Secretary of State Marco Rubio met with Pope Leo last week amid a disagreement between the Pope and President Trump over the war with Iran. Steve Jordahl reports one evangelical pastor thinks the president has it right.
6: Pope Leo never mentioned President Trump by name, but it was clear who he was referring to back in April on Shepherd One.
7: My message, the message of the gospel, blessed are the peacemakers. I don't think that the message of the gospel is meant to be abused in the way that some people are doing.
6: Last week, Secretary of State Marco Rubio met with the Pope to smooth over the differences between the pontiff and the president. Pastor Robert Jeffers of First Baptist Dallas tells Fox News the Sermon on the Mount was addressed to individuals who want to follow Christ.
8: The Pope ought to know, and I think he does know, God created both the church and government for two distinct purposes.
6: Jeffers says he was in the Oval Office with President Trump days after the war began and was told Iran was within weeks of getting a nuclear weapon that could destroy Israel, much of the Middle East, and bring great harm to America. The president said he had no choice but to act.
8: The role of the church is to point people to faith in Jesus Christ, but the role of government is to protect citizens from evildoers.
6: Jeffers says in this case, the president is right.
8: The great irony is it looks like President Trump has a better understanding of what the Bible teaches about the role of government than the Pope has.
6: I'm Steve Jordahl.
1: And oil prices continued to rise as the war with Iran threatened to drag on. Benchmark U.S. crude rose $2.90 to more than $100 a barrel. Brent crude, the international standard, climbed $2.61 to $106.82 a barrel. 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I'm Rusty Pugh.
9: Your Faith Music Radio weather forecast for Evansville and the surrounding tri-state area for today, mostly sunny. A high of 82. Increasing clouds tonight. Chance of showers and thunderstorms mainly after midnight with a low of 60 degrees. A few lingering showers and thunderstorms tomorrow morning, then becoming mostly sunny. Breezy with a high 76. Tomorrow night, skies clearing with a low 47. Head into Thursday, sunny with a high 71. Once again for today, mostly sunny skies with a high of 82.

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Today, while bowed in prayer, Jesus whispered to me there, "Take the cross and follow me to Calvary." Oh, how hard it was to die, and all self to crucify, just to lose my life and find it, Lord.

0: lose my life and find it, Lord, in thee? Well, you know, if you listen to all the news and politicians and so forth and so on, if you would back up to the days of David, he should have never killed Goliath. I mean, he didn't have no right to kill Goliath, right? And so we'd all be Philistines today. But anyway, thank the Lord for people that followed the Lord. And thank the Lord that David did kill Goliath. He hit him in the forehead with a rock and then took his own sword and cut his head off. I mean, you know, wow, that's amazing, isn't it? Well, I've been listening to Jeremy Smith lately on some silly stuff, and here's something silly just for you today.
1: Phonetic punctuation is something that I have invented, similar to inflationary language. When you hear someone read a story, you cannot see what they're reading, so you must have a mental picture of what the exclamation should sound like. For instance, a period is, a comma is, exclamation mark is a line with a period, and a question mark is a squiggly line with a period. Quotation marks and a dash. Now, I have a story to read to you that is entitled The Diamond D and the Dreadful Dragon, a story of true love, of danger and intrigue, of courage and sacrifice. Dozens of years ago, in a drafty castle, Duke David of Dundeedle did well. Duke David was dumpy, but dignified. And he had a darling daughter named Dora who was a delight. One day, Dora danced to the door in a dear little dress decorated with daffodils. Doodly-doo, doodly-doo, Dora sang as she danced. Oh, hello, dear dumpy daddy, said Dora to Duke David of Dundeedle. Dora, my darling dimpled daughter, said Duke David, you are indeed delightful, so I have a dandy present for you. Do tell, said Dora. Do describe this, do dad, daddy. It is a dazzling diamond D dangling from a chain. So, hanging the D around Dora's dimpled neck, Duke David of Dundeedle departed through the door. Dora also departed, darting down into the daisy patch to dance amid the Duke's downy ducks. Although Dora and Duke David didn't know it, someone else dwelt in the castle. This someone was Donald, the Dreadful Dragon of Dundeedle. I am Donald, the Dreadful Dragon of Dundeedle. I live in a dungeon downstairs in Duke David's dwelling. It is a deep dungeon, a dark dungeon, a deep, dark, damp, dank, dreary dungeon. It is a dump. Donald the dragon dashed from his dungeon directly into Duke David's dandy daisy patch. I am dashing from my dungeon to steal the diamond D that Duke David gave his daughter Dora, he said. Donald, the doer of dark deeds, drifted into the daisy patch. Dora, daughter of Duke David, saw the dreadful dragon and dropped the drooping daisy from her dainty dimpled hand. She danced directly up to Donald the dragon and declared, well, look who's here. Psst, a dear doggy. Hi there, doggy. Donald disbelieved his droopy ears. Doggy. He screamed. Did you say doggy? Definitely, said Dora. Well, I do declare, said Donald. If Dora, the dignified Duke David's daughter, thinks I, Donald the Dreadful Dragon of Dundeedle, am a doggy, then Dora is dumb. But you're the dearest doggy I've ever seen, Dora declared. Do come and dwell in our castle, doggy dear, and I'll give you this diamond D which my doting daddy draped around my dimpled neck. Don't doggy me, Donald roared, darting toward Dora, determined to grab the diamond D. Suddenly, Duke David dashed into the daisy patch, diving between Dora and dreadful Donald. The Duke drove Donald around and round the daisy patch. The dismal dragon ducked, dodged, darted, and dashed through the ducklings and the daisies until the Duke dumped him into the duck pond. Daddy dear, said Dora, Why did you do that? Because that dreadful, dishonest dragon was determined to steal the dazzling diamond D from round your dainty dimpled neck, said Duke. Dragon, said Dora. I'll be doggies. He looked like a doggy to me. You're dumb, but you're adorable, Dora, said Duke David. So here's what we'll do. From this day on, this dreadful dragon will dwell in a doghouse, dine on dog biscuits, and do doggy tricks to delight my divine daughter, or else... Or else what? Donald demanded. I'll dump you in the duck pond again. Bow wow, said Donald. I'm a doggy. And so David, Duke of Dunedin, and his delightful daughter Dora lived happily ever after with Donald the doggy, who used to be a dreadful dragon.
0: Well, that's a question mark. Well, here's the Steadfast Quartet.

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You know, you're not worth anything to the devil. He only wants to destroy you. He wants to tear you apart. But with God, God loves you so much that he died for you to give you everlasting life. Isn't that amazing?

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But he held it up with a smile. "What am I bid, good folks?" he cried. "Who'll start the bidding for me? A dollar? A dollar? Now two? Only two? $2, and who'll make it three? $3 once, $3 twice, going for three?" But no. From the room far back, a gray-haired man came forward and picked up the bow. Then, wiping the dust from the old violin and tightening the loose strings, he played a melody pure and sweet as a caroling angel.

0: The music ceased. And the auctioneer, with a voice that was quiet and low, said, "Now, what am I bid for the old violin?" And he held it up with the bow. A thousand, and who'll make it two? 2,000, and who'll make it three? 3,000 once, 3,000 twice, going and gone," said he. The people cheered, but some of them cried, "We do not quite understand. What changed its worth?" Swift came the reply, "The touch of the master's hand." So many a man with life out of tune and battered and scarred by sin is auctioned cheap to a thoughtless crowd, much like the old violin. A mess of pottage, a glass of wine, a game, and he travels on. He's going once, he's going twice, he's going and almost gone. But the master comes, and the foolish crowd never can quite understand the worth of a soul and the change that's wrought by the touch of the master's hand.
1: Kevin and Charlotte Birdsong, "The Potter Knows the Clay."

Well, that's for sure. The potter knows everything there is to know about the clay, and he cleans up the clay. He takes all the lumps and all the things out, and that's what sanctification is all about. God is working in us. We are all wrong, and God is all right, and God is in the process of working in our lives to change us. Let every man be a lie, and let God be the truth. That's what the Bible says. Brother Ken Schaefer, Beyond the Cross.

God-given ability. That's what we will discuss here on the Bible Edge program today. You know, we're in the business series, timely, helpful truths from God's holy word to give you a biblical edge in managing the business of your life. And in the business of your life, the Lord God in heaven, our Father from above, has given unto you an ability. Use that. The Bible talks about it, and we'll talk about it here for just a short while on the Bible Edge program. All you have to do to listen, as always, stay tuned.

The Word of God says in Proverbs 17:8, a gift is as a precious stone in the eyes of him that hath it. Whithersoever it turneth, it prospereth. Now, 1 Corinthians 7:7 says this, every man hath his proper gift of God. Now, even the most agnostic of souls have used or heard the term God-given ability. Yeah, the ability that God gives, that's a gift from Almighty God. Now, Paul is sure to tell the people of the church in Corinth that every man has been gifted by God in some area. Some have intellectual gifts, some spiritual gifts, some gifts of craftsmanship, some of artistry, some of personality, some of music, and so many others that cannot all be named. Now, finding the gift that God has bestowed upon every person is usually not difficult. It's quite apparent. It is usually that thing that they enjoy, that they gravitate to, and that they're good at. That gift is one from God, one that He's given so that a person may prosper in the use of the gift. However the gift is used, it will prosper. Yeah, that's what God's Word said in our opening verse. A gift is as a precious stone in the eyes of him that hath it. Whithersoever it turneth, it prospereth. Now consider the gift of management or administration. This gift can be used in legitimate business or in illegal enterprises. It can be used in both money-making ventures and in volunteer settings, such as a church or community service of some sort. However it's used, it will prosper. Joseph is a perfect example of a man with the gift of management. In Potiphar's house, in prison, and while being second in command only to Pharaoh, Joseph's gift prospered. You too have a gift, something God has given you from birth that can bring you prosperity of a measure. Usually, extremely successful people are so because they found their gift and have maximized the use thereof. These individuals may not even believe in God, but nonetheless, they have been given a gift. Now, normally we call this a natural gift, but nothing could be further from the truth. It's supernatural, given by Almighty God. So find that gift. Use it for the glory of the Lord God who bestowed that gift upon you, and also use it for your personal prosperity. Any which way you turn your gift, it will be profitable. Think about a diamond ring. That diamond is glistening, but as you put it under a bright light, and as you rotate it and turn it from side to side and at different angles, it gives off different light. It gives off a different refraction of the light that hits it. It's beautiful in all aspects. No matter how you turn it, it prospers in beauty. So find your gift and use it. Watch it shine as a precious stone in the eyes of its beholder. Well, the Lord bless you. Thank you for being with the program. This is William Howe, your host. And be sure to let your life business be carried out by the book, which is God's holy word. Yeah, that's the book. Now, after all, the Word of God, that's the best business management self-help book ever written. And so until the next time, please, keep your mind on your life business.

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It is produced by Wyatt Howe Ministries of Fort Worth, Texas. For more information, visit Dr. Howe's website at thebibleedge.org.

0: Ed Ross and the Old Fashioned Quartet, When God Dips His Love in My Heart.
1: Let's face it, English is a crazy language. There is no egg in eggplant, nor ham in hamburger, neither apple nor pine in pineapple. English muffins weren't invented in England, nor French fries in France. We take English for granted, but if we were to explore its paradoxes, we find that quicksand works slowly, boxing rings are square, and a guinea pig is neither from Guinea, nor is it a pig. Why is it that writers write, but fingers don't thing? Grocers don't gross, and hammers don't ham. If the plural of tooth is teeth, why isn't the plural of booth beef? One goose, two geese, so one moose, two meese. If teacher taught, why didn't preacher prot? If a vegetarian eats vegetables, what does a humanitarian eat? If you wrote a letter, perhaps you boat your tongue. In what language do people recite at a play and play at a recital? Ship by truck and send cargo by ship. Have noses that run and feet that smell. How can a slim chance and a fat chance be the same, while a wise man and a wise guy are opposites? How can overlook and oversee be opposites, while quite a lot and quite a few are alike? You have to marvel at the unique lunacy of a language in which your house can burn up as it burns down. You fill in a form by filling it out, in which an alarm clock goes off by going on. English was invented by people, not computers, and it reflects the creativity of the human race, which of course isn't a race at all. That is why when the stars are out, they are visible, and when the lights are out, they are invisible. Why when I wind up my watch, I start it, and when I wind up this essay, I end it.
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All right, Sherry Sharp singing for you, I Will Lift You Up. Up next, we have the Epleys, The Lord Will Answer Thee.

I'm sure we can all say the Lord has been better to us than we've ever been to Him. Too good to me too long. Here's Ray Bauman and Charlotte Birdsong, Father and Daughter.

thinking. 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
3: American Family News, I'm Musty Pugh. President Trump leaving today for what could be an historic summit with Chinese leader Xi Jinping in Beijing. The two are expected to discuss everything from AI to the war in Iran. President Trump criticized Iran's response to Washington's latest proposal, which was calling for an end to the war.
4: It's unbelievably weak, I would say. I would call it the weakest right now. After reading a piece of garbage they sent us, I didn't even finish reading it. They said, I'm not going to waste my time reading it. I would say it's one of the weakest right now. It's on life support.
3: Arcadia, California Mayor Eileen Wang agreeing to plead guilty after being charged as acting as an agent for the Chinese government. Political strategist and lawyer Katie Zachariah lived in China and now lives near Arcadia, California. She's not surprised at all to hear the charges against that mayor.
5: Well, if you go out to Arcadia, which I visited a number of times, it's basically become Little China. And I don't mean the cute San Francisco Chinatown that we all were familiar with. This actually feels like a version of Beijing. And what do I mean by that? They don't speak English. They eat completely like local Chinese food that they source right from China. And honestly, you'd be hard pressed to find any English speaking people in the whole vicinity of the San Gabriel Valley.
3: A career felon is back in custody after opening fire on random cars near Harvard University yesterday. He managed to shoot two people before he was stopped by a police officer and an armed citizen.
6: Both the civilian and the trooper fired their weapons, and that suspect was struck multiple times in the extremities. The suspect was then treated on scene by those same officers who'd been attempting to end the situation. Both of those victims from separate cars are in Boston hospitals suffering from life-threatening injuries.
3: There's 6 months to go until the 2026 midterm elections, and Democrat-led states are working to counter Republican redistricting efforts after that Supreme Court decision, which made it illegal to draw districts based on race. Texas Senator Ted Cruz is warning voters, if the Republicans don't win this November, they hand over control of Congress to a Democratic Party that he claims is caving to the progressive wing.
7: The stakes are, do we hand over the Congress and the country to a bunch of radical extremists? You mentioned people like Elizabeth Warren and AOC.
3: Secretary of State Marco Rubio met with Pope Leo last week amid a disagreement between the Pope and President Trump over the war with Iran. Steve Jordahl reports one evangelical pastor thinks the president has it right.
8: Pope Leo never mentioned President Trump by name, but it was clear who he was referring to back in April on Shepherd One.
9: My message, the message of the gospel, blessed are the peacemakers. I don't think that the message of the gospel is meant to be abused in the way that some people are doing.
8: Last week, Secretary of State Marco Rubio met with the Pope to smooth over the differences between the pontiff and the president. Pastor Robert Jeffress of First Baptist Dallas tells Fox News the Sermon on the Mount was addressed to individuals who want to follow Christ.
10: The Pope ought to know, and I think he does know, God created both the church and government for two distinct purposes.
8: Jeffress says he was in the Oval Office with President Trump days after the war began and was told Iran was within weeks of getting a nuclear weapon that could destroy Israel, much of the Middle East, and bring great harm to America. The president said he had no choice but to act.
10: The role of the church is to point people to faith in Jesus Christ, but the role of government is to protect citizens from evildoers.
8: Jeffress says in this case, the president is right.
10: The great irony is it looks like President Trump has a better understanding of what the Bible teaches about the role of government than the Pope has.
8: I'm Steve Jordahl.
3: And oil prices continued to rise as the war with Iran threatened to drag on. Benchmark U.S. crude rose $2.90 to more than $100 a barrel. Brent crude, the international standard, climbed $2.61 to $106.82 a barrel. 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I'm Rusty Pugh.
11: Your Faith Music Radio weather forecast for Evansville and the surrounding tri-state area for today, mostly sunny. A high of 82. Increasing clouds tonight. Chance of showers and thunderstorms mainly after midnight with a low of 60 degrees. A few lingering showers and thunderstorms tomorrow morning, then becoming mostly sunny. Breezy with a high 76. Tomorrow night, skies clearing with a low 47. Head into Thursday, sunny with a high 71. Once again for today, mostly sunny skies with a high of 82.

One of my most favorite songs by Bruce and Sammy Fry. Most of all, I love Jesus. There's so many blessings in this life, right? But most of all, my friends, I love Jesus. You're listening to 11 to 1. This is Faith Music Radio. I'm Janice, your host, till 1 o'clock. Well, till noon today. But I'll be back on Thursday and be with you from 11 to 1 on Thursday. But I am here with you today. I'm thankful to be with you for the time that I am able to be with you. But we do have programs designed with ladies in mind for you. Vicki Mutchler on a word of encouragement, talking about the weight of our choices. And then CW Today with Loretta Walker, special guardianship. I love what Loretta has for us today. Then Kathy Sandiford on the Teacher's Key, talking again this week about syllabication, the open and the close. Stay with us for these programs. A word of encouragement at 11:30, 12:05 CW Today, and 12:30 the Teacher's Key. We have the Cowling family up next. They sing the song, You Are My All in All. I thought, well, most of all, I love Jesus. Not only do I love Jesus, he's my all in all. So I wanted to bring this song in by the Cowling family. I've got about three of their songs in this hour of 11 to 1 from the album. Oh, what is that album? Oh, there it is. Joy in Serving Jesus. So a lot of the Cowling family coming up to you and some great music brought to you by Faith Music Missions. This is a wonderful song with an amazing message. Thank you for tuning in to Faith Music.

0: I'm Pastor Thomas Alvis from Powhatan, Virginia. 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

And Russ in the old-fashioned quartet, Gentle Shepherd. A few weeks ago, I started talking about blessed are the peacemakers. Started talking about peace and how peace is a fruit of the Spirit and how that fruit is singular. When it says in Galatians chapter 5, the fruit of the Spirit, it doesn't say the fruits of the Spirit. And the Greek word for the word fruit is a singular word. So when you're talking about the love, the joy, the peace, the long-suffering, so on and so forth, as you talk about those things, they're all a part of the fruit. In other words, you don't have the peace without the love, the joy. And the Bible says also in James chapter 3, and I think this is such an interesting verse, James 3:18, the fruit of righteousness is sown in peace of them that make peace. So peace is not about control or compromise. Peace is about influence. It is about sowing seeds of peace in our relationships. And we use the fruit of the Holy Spirit of Jesus Christ to do that. And gentleness is a fruit of the Holy Spirit. You just heard Ed Russ and the Old Fashioned Quartet sing Gentle Shepherd. Our good shepherd is known as a gentle shepherd in Scripture. Gentleness is a fruit of the Spirit that I learned from studying 2 Timothy 2:23 through 26. It says in that passage, it starts out, and I'm just going to read the first part of the passage, but you can look it up, 2 Timothy 2:23 through 26, because it's a phenomenal passage about relationships. But it starts out this way, but foolish and unlearned questions avoid, knowing that they do gender strifes. And then this statement that's always grabbed me, and the servant of the Lord must not strive, but be gentle unto all men. Now, when it says gender strifes in verse 23, it means to bring forth or to produce a fight. Are you producing an argument or are you making peace? Are you sowing strife, an argumentative spirit, in other words, or are you sowing peace? What are you producing? And then it says, must not strive. And I've had to ask myself many times, I say to myself, Janice, what is it that you don't understand about must not strive? But be gentle, it says. When we're arguing, we're not being gentle. We're being harsh. We're being caustic. And so much of conservative talk shows, so many of the talk shows, but even conservative talk shows, they're harsh. But the Bible says that a soft answer turneth away wrath, but grievous or harsh words stir up anger. Proverbs 15:1. Soft answer, gentle words. What are we producing? Are we stirring up anger? So we can live in the flesh full of anger and full of a caustic attitude, or we can live in the Spirit full of a gentleness that produces gentle words. So here's a tip for you. This is a practical tip. Prepare a soft answer for those foolish questions. You know, those questions where somebody's trying to stir you up, light your fire. they want to get in an argument with you. Prepare a soft answer. Practice it in front of the mirror. An example of this would be, and this is something I've used, and I've taught, and other people have used it, and it works. I'm sorry, I'm not going to argue with you. I do not argue with the people I love. You know, pat answers are a wonderful thing. Have a pat answer. Practice that pat answer. Prepare a soft answer. Because a soft answer turneth away wrath. I have two songs for you. It's the Sinclair family. They sing By the Gentle Waters.
because that's where the good shepherd, the gentle shepherd, leads us. And then the Cowling family. I told you I was going to have songs by the Cowling family. You have always been my shepherd. Two songs.

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1: Today we're going to talk about the weight of our choices. Proverbs 10:1, a foolish son is the heaviness of his mother. And Proverbs 15:20, a wise son maketh a glad father, but a foolish man despiseth his mother. Our decisions do not affect us alone. They bring either joy or heaviness to those who love us, especially mothers. Foolish choices can carry emotional consequences beyond what we see. Are my choices bringing joy or grief? Am I considering how my actions affect others? It's never too late to change direction. Wise choices can begin today with you. Make one wise choice today that honors God and those who care about you. We need to say, Lord, help me to choose wisely and live in a way that brings joy and not heaviness. I want to be a joy to my mother. And like I said, my mother is in heaven, and she brings me joy every day just thinking about all the things she taught me. And I would like to think that I brought her joy while she was alive. Yes, let's bring joy to those around us.
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2: Make one wise choice today that will bring joy to someone else. That would bring joy, well, that would be bring joy to someone else, but that would honor God. That's what she said. Make one wise choice today that would honor God. I love that. The weight of our choices made me think of this song. It's sung here by Ken Schaefer. The weight of the cross is the weight of my sin. And Jesus Christ was willing to bear that weight for me.

0: My name is Cheryl Schaefer, and my favorite verse is Isaiah 26:3. Thou wilt keep him in perfect peace, whose mind is stayed on thee, because he trusteth in thee. 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

The Cowling Family, Jesus Never Fails, from the album Joy in Serving Jesus. What a great song. So I have played three songs by the Cowling Family this hour from that album. That's going to be the last one, maybe next hour. If you stay with Faith Music Radio, you'll get to hear another one from that album. We'll see. We'll see. I've got a thought for you here. Jesus never fails, right? And also, God makes no mistakes. Tiffany Moore, I love Tiffany. She is on the Helpers of Joy Facebook group. She's in that group, and every Saturday, she puts a song in our hearts for the week. And so the song she put in last week is God Makes No Mistakes. And we're going to hear that song in just a minute. But Tiffany writes about that song. During a traumatic event in my life, I remember hugging a friend and telling her, "This isn't supposed to happen to us." I can laugh about that statement now because, number one, who did I think we were? Number two, pain and hard times happen to everyone. Number three, I'm not exempt from heartache just because I try to live as a Christian. And number four, that hard time has long since passed and God carried me through. He never left me. And I can look back and see how he worked on my life through that time of suffering. We can get into a bubble of pain and heartache where our hard times and heartache is all we see. We think God doesn't know what he is doing, and things like, you fill in the blank, aren't supposed to happen to us. Friend, by no means am I trying to minimize any heartache in your life. We are supposed to weep with those who weep. I have some friends right now who are walking through some of the hardest things. I'm heartbroken for them. What I am trying to do is remind us all that there is a reason for our pain. I love the way Tiffany is saying this. Tiffany continues, "We may not know that reason on this side of heaven, but we can trust and know that God knows us. He knows our pain. He is touched with the feelings of our infirmities. He has been through suffering, betrayal, loss, and hurt. Friend, go boldly to the throne of grace. He knows you. He loves you. He wants you to walk with, he wants to walk with you through this time in your life. God makes no mistakes," the song says. "He knows the path you take. He brought you this far in life's way. He'll never let you down. God makes no mistakes." And then she closes with the verse, Hebrews 4, 15 through 16. "For we have not an high priest which cannot be touched with the feelings of our infirmities, but was in all points tempted like as we are, yet without sin. Let us therefore come boldly unto the throne of grace, that we may obtain mercy and find grace to help in time of need." Benita Epley here with the song, God Makes No Mistakes. I love the way Benita sings this song. Thank you for tuning in to 11 to 1 on Faith Music Radio.

And again, that was Benita Epley with the song God Makes No Mistakes. I've been reading through a book called Peace Beyond Panic, a Heavenly Perspective on Anxiety and Depression by Dr. John Vaprzan. I found it at the Keep the Heart, in the Keep the Heart bookstore, keeptheheart.com. And I'll share a link in the show notes for those of you who listen to the podcast for you to find it easily. But there's a section in here that I want to share with you now, and it's called Why Forgiveness Matters More Than You Think. See, Jesus spoke more about forgiveness than almost any other relational issue, and he did so with urgency. In Matthew 18, Peter asked Jesus the question we all want to answer to, Lord, how oft shall my brother sin against me and I forgive him? Till seven times? Jesus responds by telling a story of a servant forgiven an unpayable debt who then refuses to forgive a small one. What we skip over is verse 34, which is one of the most important verses of all scripture. Matthew 18:34. And his Lord was wroth and delivered him to the tormentors till he should pay all that was due unto him. Then Jesus lowers the boom in verse 35. So likewise shall my heavenly Father do also unto you, if ye from your hearts forgive not everyone his brother their trespasses. Jesus makes three things unmistakably clear. God desires that everyone forgives everyone for everything. That's number one. Number two, God calls unforgiveness wicked, not wounded. And number three, unforgiveness results in torment. Now, I'm going to read point three again. Unforgiveness results in torment. According to Jesus, if you have unforgiveness in your heart, you are currently being tormented. The Greek word used for tormentors is bosaniso. It's a word that implies ongoing distress, pressure, and suffering. Unforgiveness does not stay contained. It manifests mentally, emotionally, physically, relationally, spiritually. And this is why anxiety and depression often refuse to fully lift, because forgiveness has not been addressed. And he goes on about the torment. Now, and he makes it very, very plain in this book that the torment is not a punishment. It is a result of unforgiveness. He also makes it plain in the book what the torment looks like. And he talks about the stages of unforgiveness. There's unforgiveness, there's anger, there's bitterness, slander, resentment, hatred, vengeance. The longer unforgiveness lives, the more power it gains. Do you see why Jesus wants us to forgive? Do you see the reason he wants you to forgive is for you? Jesus does not want you to live in torment, my friend. He doesn't want you to live in the place of torment. And the place of unforgiveness is a place of torment. But God loves you too much not to try to pull you out of that torment. We're going to play a song for you. That song will take us into the noon hour of 11 to 1. Sung here by Lacey McRae, friends and family, and it's called Give It All to Him. What a friend we have in Jesus. Go to Jesus and seek forgiveness for your unforgiveness and forgive those and leave it there with him. Give it all to him.
Don't forget, coming up during the noon hour of 11 to 1, Loretta Walker on CW Today, Special Guardianship. And I've got a great song for you by the Joy Trio to go with her program, I Know God Is Watching Over Me. And then Kathy Sandiford on the Teacher's Key, Syllabication, Open and Close. Talking about phonics today, so stay with us here on Faith Music Radio. I've got to run out, but I'll be back on Thursday, and I look forward to being with you again then. Give it all to Him. Thank you, my friends, for tuning in to Faith Music Radio.

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1: American Family News, I'm Rusty Pugh. Amid the economic fallout from the Iran conflict, President Trump is pushing to suspend the federal gas tax, but the move would likely need congressional approval. Connor Hansen reports from Capitol Hill.
2: A pause on the federal gas tax would save drivers about 18 cents per gallon at the pump, and it's already gaining traction in both the House and the Senate, though some warn there could be a higher price to pay down the road for all of this. Now, inflation came in higher than expected in April, largely because of energy costs. The gasoline index rose 5.4% and is now up more than 28% over the past 12 months. President Trump announcing he'd like to pause the federal gas tax yesterday, but it will be up to Congress to pass legislation. Missouri Senator Josh Hawley's bill would start a 90-day pause on the 18-cent per gallon tax on gas and the 24-cent per gallon tax on diesel.
1: War Secretary Pete Hegseth and other Pentagon officials testified before a House Appropriations Subcommittee today about the $1.5 trillion defense budget request. The War Secretary denies that the Trump administration is trying to get around the War Power Act's 60-day limit for U.S. strikes on Iran without congressional approval.
3: The theory of the entire case is to prevent Iran from having a nuclear weapon. And if that has to be done kinetically and militarily, the Department of War is locked and loaded and ready to do that.
1: President Trump is traveling to China today for a summit with Chinese leader Xi Jinping alongside several major CEOs. But there's a notable business leader missing. Edward Lawrence reports from the White House.
4: Jensen Huang, the CEO of NVIDIA, is not going. The Chinese would like to have some of those most advanced semiconductor chips going to China. The U.S. not allowing that export as of right now. But Apple's Tim Cook, Tesla and SpaceX CEO Elon Musk, the CEO from Micron, from Meta and MasterCard, all hoping to pry open China's markets to their goods and services. The Boeing CEO on this list expects China to announce a large purchase from the airline maker. The president going to push China also to buy more soybeans from U.S. farmers. Now, this visit on the backdrop of the commercial diplomacy President Trump is deploying, like deals for rare earth minerals and oil around the globe.
1: A former attorney of the U.S. Department of Justice does not think we'll see changes to a ruling against Virginia's redistricting efforts. Chris Woodward has more.
5: Virginia Democrats want to redistrict and win four additional U.S. House seats in November's midterm elections. Voters approved the plan in April, but state courts have since ruled against the plan. That includes the Virginia Supreme Court, which struck the plan last week as unconstitutional. There's talk of Democrats appealing, but Hans von Spakovsky of Advancing American Freedom does not think it will end up the way liberals hope.
6: I don't think the Virginia State Supreme Court is going to stay or suspend their judgment. And while I don't usually predict what the Supreme Court will do, I can pretty much guarantee it's a 100% certainty the U.S. Supreme Court won't take this case because the U.S. Supreme Court defers to state Supreme Courts when those state Supreme Courts are interpreting their own state constitutions.
5: According to Spakovsky, the only way the U.S. Supreme Court would ever override something like this would be if the state constitutional provision blatantly violates the U.S. Constitution.
6: And that's not the case here. I mean, all they did was uphold the procedural rules that are set out in the Virginia Constitution that say, if you want to amend the Constitution, here's how you have to do it.
5: I'm Chris Woodward.
1: You were paying more for things in April. Jenny Casola takes a look.
7: Inflation rose last month. It was expected to increase, but the annual pace was even hotter than anticipated. The consumer price index rose 0.6% from March to April, up 0.4% for core CPI, excluding food and energy. The CPI for the year ending in April rose 3.8%, up 2.8% for core CPI on an annual basis. Both annual readings were higher than forecast. The Iran conflict pushed prices higher, especially for gasoline, jet fuel, and diesel fuel. The April CPI report was skewed because of a technical change made because some data was not collected during last year's government shutdown.
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8: Your Faith Music Radio weather forecast for Evansville and the surrounding tri-state area for today, mostly sunny, a high of 82. Increasing clouds tonight, chance of showers and thunderstorms mainly after midnight with a low of 60 degrees. A few lingering showers and thunderstorms tomorrow morning, then becoming mostly sunny, breezy with a high 76. Tomorrow night, skies clearing with a low 47. Head into Thursday, sunny with a high 71. Once again for today, mostly sunny skies with a high of 82.
9: 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The closer a woman's heart is to the heart of God, the better able she is to thrive in her relationships with others. In that spirit, here's the host of CW Today, Mrs. Loretta Walker.
10: The Bible says in Psalm 91, 11 and 12, "For he shall give his angels charge over thee to keep thee in all thy ways. They shall bear thee up in their hands, lest thou dash thy foot against a stone." He's talking about the special guardians that all of us have in our lives. Well, I have a political cartoonist that I read his posts. His name is Gary Varvel. And he said this when talking about the providence of God protecting our nation's leaders. It was an interesting story, and I thought I would share this with you. In 1755, during the French and Indian War, a 23-year-old Lieutenant Colonel George Washington was part of a British force ambushed near Fort Duquesne. It was a slaughter. Over 900 British troops were killed, including General Edward Braddock. Days later, Washington wrote to his mother, Mary Ball Washington. In it, he said, "I luckily escaped without a wound, though I had four bullets through my coat, and two horses shot under me." He later told his brother that he had been protected by the all-powerful dispensations of Providence. Beyond all human probability, 15 years later, Washington returned to those same woods. He was met by an old Indian chief who had fought in that very battle. The chief recounted how he had ordered his warriors to single out the tall and daring warrior. But after seeing that his men could not hit him, he commanded them to stop. He realized Washington was under the special guardianship of the Great Spirit and was a favorite of heaven who could not die in battle. In his sovereignty, God protected Washington to bring about the birth of the United States. Today, it seems that the providence is still at work. We saw that in the last three assassination attempts of our present president. So all these things, ladies, brought to my mind times when I have felt the special guardianship of God. It just happened in February. I was driving a rental car to go pick up some ladies at the airport, and when I turned left to go to the airport, there wasn't much of a road to the right. So I did look, but when I turned left and I happened to stay in the lane closest to the median, a car sped by me on the right. And I thought, I didn't see that car. What if have you ever said that? What if I had went into the right lane? Because I was eventually going to get in that lane. I thought, wow, God protected me. I thought that was so exciting. One time in recent days, I was backing up with our truck, our big truck. And all of us have these backup cameras now, and I love a backup camera, but there are times when you just get a funny feeling like something's not showing everything. And I turned to look around and happened to see a pole that I almost hit. I was thrilled I didn't, because who wants to tear up the truck? But I felt like that was the providence of God. I thought it was his special guardians help me. Ladies, I can't tell you how many times I've been driving on the highway and wanted to change lanes. Didn't see anything. I hesitated just a second. Then a car came just fast by my left side, which let me be able to see it in my mirror before I got in the left lane. And I thought, wow, God, thank you for protecting me. You know, if you drive 25,000-30,000 miles a year like we do, you've got to know you got special guardians that's keeping you from having horrible accidents and even small accidents. I mean, just recently, last December, we were driving down the road, and I was driving a truck and a trailer, and because we had bad axles, one of the trailer tires came flying off and went down the road and got in the, it was a two-lane highway, got in the other lane, and we were thanking God there was nobody around. And a farmer came there, and he picked us up and went and got the tire for us and was able to help us know where to get it fixed. But it's all because of those special guardians that take such good care of us. Let's recognize those angels unaware all the time that shall bear thee up in their hands. He will keep charge of us and take such good care of us. Let's rejoice in the fact that we have those special guardians, even we do. And praise the Lord for the special guardians that are taking care of our political leaders. Rejoice in the Lord always. And again, I say rejoice.
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1: After a good phonics foundation has begun, it's time to introduce closed and open syllables. Now, closed and open syllables are the first two syllable types taught by IMSE. A closed syllable ends with a consonant and has a short vowel. An open syllable ends with a long vowel. Now, I love to teach the difference by using a house with a door that opens and closes. Now, an open syllable is like the word no and is written on the house beside the door. The letter T would be written on the door. When the door is open, the T is hidden. So the syllable is open with a long O sound. When you close the door, the syllable is closed with a short vowel making the word not. I teach them to label the syllable CL for closed or O for open. Students love learning about syllables using the house. This sets up for learning the first syllable pattern in IMSE. Now, the first syllable pattern is to divide after a closed syllable between two consonants. I like to teach students to find the first two vowels of a word, underline them, and under the word, label the vowels with a V. Next, draw a bridge connecting the bottoms of the two V's. Underline and label the consonants with a C above the bridge and in between the two vowels. Using the pattern VC divides CV, divide between the two consonants. Now, all syllable patterns will be taught with this method.
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1: American Family News, I'm Rusty Pugh. Amid the economic fallout from the Iran conflict, President Trump is pushing to suspend the federal gas tax, but the move would likely need congressional approval. Connor Hansen reports from Capitol Hill.
2: A pause on the federal gas tax would save drivers about 18 cents per gallon at the pump, and it's already gaining traction in both the House and the Senate, though some warn there could be a higher price to pay down the road for all of this. Now, inflation came in higher than expected in April, largely because of energy costs. The gasoline index rose 5.4% and is now up more than 28% over the past 12 months. President Trump announcing he'd like to pause the federal gas tax yesterday, but it will be up to Congress to pass legislation. Missouri Senator Josh Hawley's bill would start a 90-day pause on the 18-cent per gallon tax on gas and the 24-cent per gallon tax on diesel.
1: War Secretary Pete Hegseth and other Pentagon officials testified before a House Appropriations Subcommittee today about the $1.5 trillion defense budget request. The War Secretary denies that the Trump administration is trying to get around the War Power Act's 60-day limit for U.S. strikes on Iran without congressional approval.
3: The theory of the entire case is to prevent Iran from having a nuclear weapon. And if that has to be done kinetically and militarily, the Department of War is locked and loaded and ready to do that.
1: President Trump is traveling to China today for a summit with Chinese leader Xi Jinping alongside several major CEOs. But there's a notable business leader missing. Edward Lawrence reports from the White House.
4: Jensen Huang, the CEO of NVIDIA, is not going. The Chinese would like to have some of those most advanced semiconductor chips going to China. The U.S. not allowing that export as of right now. But Apple's Tim Cook, Tesla and SpaceX CEO Elon Musk, the CEO from Micron, from Meta and MasterCard, all hoping to pry open China's markets to their goods and services. The Boeing CEO on this list expects China to announce a large purchase from the airline maker. The president going to push China also to buy more soybeans from U.S. farmers. Now, this visit on the backdrop of the commercial diplomacy President Trump is deploying, like deals for rare earth minerals and oil around the globe.
1: A former attorney at the U.S. Department of Justice does not think we'll see changes to a ruling against Virginia's redistricting efforts. Chris Woodward has more.
5: Virginia Democrats want to redistrict and win four additional U.S. House seats in November's midterm elections. Voters approved the plan in April, but state courts have since ruled against the plan. That includes the Virginia Supreme Court, which struck the plan last week as unconstitutional. There's talk of Democrats appealing, but Hans von Spakovsky of Advancing American Freedom does not think it will end up the way liberals hope.
6: I don't think the Virginia State Supreme Court is going to stay or suspend their judgment. And while I don't usually predict what the Supreme Court will do, I can pretty much guarantee it's a 100% certainty the U.S. Supreme Court won't take this case because the U.S. Supreme Court defers to state Supreme Courts when those state Supreme Courts are interpreting their own state constitutions.
5: According to Spakovsky, the only way the U.S. Supreme Court would ever override something like this would be if the state constitutional provision blatantly violates the U.S. Constitution.
6: And that's not the case here. I mean, all they did was uphold the procedural rules that are set out in the Virginia Constitution that say if you want to amend the Constitution, here's how you have to do it.
5: I'm Chris Woodward.
1: You were paying more for things in April. Jenny Casola takes a look.
7: Inflation rose last month. It was expected to increase, but the annual pace was even hotter than anticipated. The consumer price index rose 0.6% from March to April, up 0.4% for core CPI, excluding food and energy. The CPI for the year ending in April rose 3.8%.
8: Called the 172nd Avenue fire to the south in Miami-Dade County near Florida City. That's burned about a half a square mile so far, 50% contained. Chris Foster, Fox News.
1: And finally, U.S. consumer prices climbed sharply again last month as the 10-week war with Iran pushed energy prices higher. The Labor Department reports its consumer price index rose 3.8% from April 2025. For American Family News, I'm Rusty Pugh.
9: Your Faith Music Radio weather forecast for Evansville and the surrounding tri-state area for today, mostly sunny, a high of 82. Increasing clouds tonight, chance of showers and thunderstorms mainly after midnight with a low of 60 degrees. A few lingering showers and thunderstorms tomorrow morning, then becoming mostly sunny, breezy with a high 76. Tomorrow night, skies clearing with a low 47. Head into Thursday, sunny with a high 71. Once again for today, mostly sunny skies with a high of 82.
10: No matter what comes your way, with Christ, you can overcome. Today on Daily in the Word, Dr. Paul Chappell reminds us how we can live in spiritual victory.
11: There's a difference between sorrow and true repentance. I heard of a shoplifter that wrote a letter to the department store, and he said, "I've just become a Christian, and I can't sleep at night because I feel guilty. So here's the $100 that I owe you. P.S., if I still can't sleep tomorrow, I'll send you the rest." Now that's an example of partial repentance.
10: The Bible says that through Christ, we have victory. Through our relationship with God, He has made us more than conquerors. If He is for us, who can be against us? But if this is true, then why do we doubt and struggle? In our series today, we will learn about God's powerful sovereignty and how we can overcome the adversities of life. Welcome to Daily in the Word. This program features the teaching and preaching of Dr. Paul Chappell, pastor of Lancaster Baptist Church and president of West Coast Baptist College in Lancaster, California. In our series, The Winning Side, we will discover how our acceptance in Christ allows us to live in confidence that we're on the winning side. And now, here's Pastor Paul Chappell with part one of a message called Victory Through Repentance.
11: Well, last week we learned about the importance of spiritual disciplines in the Christian life. And we heard the Apostle Paul say, "I bring my body into subjection, lest when I have preached to others, I myself should become a castaway." And we learned about the importance of daily disciplines in the Word of God and daily disciplines in prayer. And we learned about the importance of having a life that is disciplined for the Lord Jesus Christ. But the fact of the matter is this morning that even good Christians, even those who have walked faithfully for many years, suddenly or subtly can find themselves in a pattern of sin. Maybe it's negative thoughts, maybe it's deeds that are displeasing to the Lord, but it's not unusual or uncommon to hear of someone that was doing well. And like the Galatian church, they were hindered and they began to walk in a way that does not please the Lord Jesus Christ. And so it is at that time in their life when repentance is so vitally needed. And so this morning we are going to learn about the place of repentance in the life of Christians, in the lives of those of us who claim Jesus Christ as our Savior. Now, often we think of repentance merely in the context of salvation. And thank the Lord, it is a part of salvation, for the Bible says that we are to show forth repentance toward God and faith toward our Lord Jesus Christ. And repentance and faith are two sides of the same coin when it comes to the subject of salvation. But this morning as we open the Bible, we read in 1 Corinthians chapter 1 and verse number 1 that this book is written to the church of God at Corinth. And so what we're mindful of in the context is that this passage we're going to study is not written to the unsaved. It is written to saved people who had a sinful pattern brought to their mind. And because of that, they repented and they agreed with God in the matter that they were challenged in. And so repentance is an important part of the Christian life. And when we began this series, I told you that we were going to learn how not only to get on the winning side, but how to stay on the winning side. And so we begin with the subject of acceptance in Christ. And then we move to the issue of sovereignty, the sovereignty of God. And we learn that in Christ, we are on the winning side. But sometimes when we sin, we need to come to a place where we turn back and agree with God and come back into fellowship with the Lord. And repentance is key in staying on the winning side. And this morning, as we study the subject of repentance, we're going to learn about true repentance, not merely feeling sorry for getting caught, but really coming to the place of changing and agreeing with God. Now, how many of you know there's a difference between feeling sorry that you got caught and truly changing your actions in the future? And we're going to learn that difference. I'm reminded of Pete Rose years ago, the great baseball player back in 1989. He was fined and banned from baseball because he was betting on baseball games. And there was much speculation about what he had done, and even if he was sorry for what he had done. And several years later, in fact, in 2006, Rose opened up a website. And on that website, he said, for $299, I will send you an autographed baseball that reads, "I'm sorry I bet on baseball." Now, I don't know if he was sorry or if he needed the $299. You know what I'm saying? But there's a lot of different degrees of repentance. And today we want to learn about true repentance. Now, when we come to the book of 2 Corinthians, we need to bear in mind that Corinth was one of the most wicked cities of the first century. Last week, I showed you some slides of the temple Aphrodite and the temple Apollos. And we learned that these temples were places of fornication and immorality. They were places of asceticism where people would cut themselves. It was a place of pagan worship abounding everywhere. Unfortunately, that sinful culture had crept into the church. And in fact, it is in the books of 1 and 2 Corinthians where we are introduced to the word carnal. And we're minded and mindful of the fact that these who were apparently truly saved were not living according to the Spirit. They were living according to the flesh. Now, we know the Bible says that we're to walk in the Spirit, that we do not fulfill the lust of the flesh. But when someone walks in the flesh, they are living not a spiritual life, they are living a carnal life. And so the church at Corinth had become carnal. The members were living lives that were not of the Spirit. They were of the flesh. And so Paul wrote the book of 1 Corinthians to rebuke them for the way that they had been living. You see, there had come into the church division and gossip. There had come into the church fornication and adultery. There had come into the church the mishandling of the Lord's table. They were not waiting on one another. They were not honoring the Lord in the Lord's table. They were not speaking in tongues according to the dictation of the Holy Spirit of God and the apostles' direction. There was gossip. In fact, some had even denied the resurrection. And so because of all of these problems, Paul wrote the book of 1 Corinthians. Then he sent Titus, one of his preacher boys, we might call them, to go and visit the church to see how the letter had been received. Have you ever written a letter to someone you loved and then maybe asked someone to go see how it was received? How many of you ever did that in high school when you were dating? Be honest with me. Anybody do that? You wrote a letter to somebody and then you said to your friend, "Hey, go see if that letter was well received." Well, Paul wrote this letter to the church at Corinth, and then he sent Titus to see how the church was doing. Now, to get a glimpse of that, I want you to notice by way of introduction in 2 Corinthians 2 and verse 12. It's in your notes there. 2 Corinthians 2:12. Paul says, "Furthermore, when I came to Troas to preach Christ's gospel, a door was opened unto me of the Lord. I had no rest in my spirit because I found not Titus, my brother." Now, I want you to capture this thought with me this morning. Paul was in Troas, but the Bible says that he had no rest in his spirit because he had not found Titus, his brother. Now, what was Titus doing? Titus had gone to Corinth. And yet Paul said, even though I'm in Troas, my mind is on Corinth, and I'm wondering what Titus found out about how they received my letter. Now, I want you to mark something down. It doesn't matter where a God-called pastor is locationally, the church will always be on his heart. And even though Paul was over in another city, his heart was on Corinth and how they had received the letter. And I want you to see a phrase there in verse 13. Notice it says, "I had no rest in my spirit." Let's say that together. I had no rest in my spirit. And I want you to understand something about spiritual leadership. I want you to understand that although the Apostle Paul was the great Apostle Paul, that God had saved him on the road to Damascus and God had used him to give us so much of the New Testament, that when he thought about what was going on in Corinth, he had no rest in his spirit. And he had no rest because he couldn't hear from Titus to know what was going on. And I want you to recognize, those of you that pray for me as your pastor, I want you to recognize that when a Christian is missing church, and when a Christian is gossiping, or when a teenager falls away from the Lord, or when someone is living in sin, there is no rest in my spirit. There's no ability to completely lay it down. You say, well, do you give it to the Lord? Yes, but there's a heart of concern, just like a parent would have for a wayward teenager, just like a husband would have for a wayward wife. And the Apostle Paul said, until I find out what's going on, it's hard for me to have rest in my spirit concerning the matter. Well, finally, Titus did come to the Apostle Paul, and he brought wonderful news, and we'll see that news recorded in the text. And the news was this: not only had they received the letter, not only were they sorry for what they did, but they had sorrowed to the point of repentance. They had sorrowed to the point that they changed their mind about what they were doing, and they agreed with God that they had been wrong and that God was right, and they had come back into fellowship with God. And how many of you would say with me, it's a wonderful thing when people who were wrong get right and start serving God again? Amen? And that's what we're going to learn about this morning: real repentance. And I want to tell you as we start, this is not a message for those few bad sinners out there. This is a message for every one of us who know the Lord. Because if we're going to stay on the winning side, there will be times when we've got to come back into an agreement with Him, and we've got to repent of our sin. So let's see how this happened. Notice, if you would, this morning, the cause of true repentance. How does repentance begin? What causes repentance to happen in a heart? Why is it that when we have revival meeting, we say, don't miss, you've got to come? Why do we want everybody to be a part of hearing the word of God? Well, look at verse 8. It says, for though I made you sorry with a letter, I do not repent, though I did repent. In other words, I don't change my mind, though I think the Apostle Paul was wondering about how it was received. And he says, for I perceive that the same epistle hath made you sorry, though it were but for a season. So notice in verse 8, for though I made you sorry with a letter. Now, what caused them to repent was the awareness of truth. They had become aware of the truth. And how did they become aware of the truth? They became aware of the truth by the letter of the Word of God. Now, ladies and gentlemen, hear me this morning. We need the preaching of the Word of God so that we can be aware of what's going on in our own heart, so that we can know what needs to be made right in our own heart, and understand that people that are not right with God and who stay away from church, it's because they don't want to know what's going on in their life or how God wants their life to be changed. But it was the letter, and it's always the letter of the Word of God that's going to bring to our awareness that which needs to change in our life. And let me tell you this morning, God will often use other people to bring you to the place of understanding that you need to change something. It may be a Sunday school teacher. It may be a message that I preach. God sometimes will use my wife to teach me these things, and she can preach some good sermons. And sometimes just by looking at me, and I sense, you know what? I need to repent of something I just did. Sometimes my own children have come to me, and they've said something. Can I just remind you that if anyone loves you enough ever to come and say, you know, I've just been concerned because of this action that I saw in your life or this habit that's developing, and I just want you to know I love you, but I'm concerned. I hope that you'll be spiritual enough to receive that from them. Paul had gone out in a moment of true vulnerability, doing what God wanted him to do. You see, when you confront someone, they're either going to receive you as the wise man in Proverbs, or they're going to reject you as the foolish man in Proverbs. And you never know what the response is going to be, but you just put the letter out there and you do what God wants you to do. And Paul had done his job. Well, we see what takes place here. The Bible says that they were made aware, and this is how God always works. I think of the Old Testament, the story of Nathan confronting David, and David had committed adultery with Bathsheba, and David was guilty of murder, and Nathan the prophet came to David and he said, thou art the man, and he called out David's sin, and hence David repented of his sin.
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1: I'm Brad Ford. 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But as retirement gets closer, what we often see isn't a lack of effort, it's a lack of clarity around the details. Questions like, when should I take Social Security to get the most out of it? How much will taxes actually impact what I keep? And how do I turn what I've saved into income that lasts the rest of my life? 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So instead of adding more noise, we put together something simple, a complimentary retirement guide to help you think through those areas and help avoid some of the common mistakes that we see. Just text the word PLAN to 812-473-7700. That's PLAN to 812-473-7700, and we'll send it to you right away.
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1: Hello, good neighbor. Thank you for listening today. We have a song, A Little Talk with Jesus. Is this the one, Now Let Us? All right, the boys, the staff men, they sang this just recently, a couple of weeks ago. My, they're a great group. They are just great. And I see those men.

And standing and singing, I always enjoy it. They started off, they were okay, but I tell you what, they have become a great group. You know, in music, a lot of times you're a solo or your duet or your trio or your quartet or your sextet, whatever you call it, whatever you're in, it normally is okay, but it's not great. But you keep practicing, keep singing, and it always becomes great. I promise you that. Here it is. Have a little talk with Jesus. Bye.

Forgive me, ladies, for not saying a word about Mother's Day. That was on Sunday. Now it's already Tuesday. I hope you had a good day. And I know that you're loved. I tell you what, the work of God cannot make it without you wives and mothers. I thank God for you every single... I thank God for ladies. You know, the Apostle Paul spent so much time thanking God for all the ladies in his ministry. Romans 16 is one passage. But the ladies always had... The ladies had a great part in the Lord's ministry. And I thank God for the illustrations of godly ladies. Ladies, you're a blessing. Well, we have one more song to get up quickly. I can't even walk. I think this is a great style. I know you'll love it. Then we're in Acts chapter 1. Why is tithing so important yesterday? Today's another one.

0: today. Why in the world is tithing so important? It's biblical. It's Bible. Today, why is soul winning so important? It's biblical. Acts 1:8. But ye shall receive power. Dynamite, dunamis is the Greek word. It's power, it's explosive power. After that, the Holy Ghost has come upon you. The Holy Ghost empowers us. And ye shall be, here it is, witnesses to me both in, and then he takes it in a city and goes a little bit beyond, and then the world. In Jerusalem, in all Judea, it goes out a little bit further, and Samaria a little further yet, and the uttermost part of the earth. Matthew chapter number 28. It's very, very powerful. As Jesus is speaking his last words before he's going to ascend up into heaven, Jesus says in chapter 28 and verse number 19, go ye therefore into all the, teach all nations, baptize them in the name of the Father and the Son and of the Holy Ghost. Verse 18 says, all power is given unto me in heaven and earth. So go. Teaching to observe all things whatsoever I commanded you, and lo, I am with you always. The entire gospel, the entire Bible, the entire New Testament is about winning the lost to Jesus Christ. You know, I'm just shocked. I am shocked at the number of missionaries that we have in communist countries and in countries that are Muslim speaking. I'm shocked that these Muslim countries, the underground churches, so many, many, many are coming. I know of a Muslim church right now that pastor's been there for about 15 years, and I would imagine they might know what's going on. And they come to church. It takes an hour and a half to 2 hours to get them in. They come by one at a time, two at a time, and then it takes them an hour and a half to 2 hours to leave church. But this one particular church I'm thinking about in an all-Muslim country, you can get your arms cut off if you witness. You cannot pass tracts. But they've had so many Muslims saved that their weekly financial giving to worldwide missions in dollars and cents is $7,500. Muslims. We've got another church in a Muslim country where everybody involved is a former Muslim, the music director, the associate pastor, everybody. You see, the world needs hope. Jesus Christ is the only one that can give hope. You look at these gods and you look at their thoughts and you read the Quran or you read whatever it is, and it's always very evil, very sad, there's no happiness, there's no joy. There's no excitement about the things of God. But you read about Christianity through the Lord Jesus Christ, and he said, I want you to be a witness of me. I want you to go tell everyone. Our church has been doing that now almost for 51 years. They've been running buses. 1.6 million riders have ridden our buses. They've been involved in soul winning every single Saturday and throughout the week and every single day and passing tracts. They've been involved in Bible distribution for years. They've been involved in worldwide missions since day one. I probably shouldn't have done that. We started running buses day one. We started missions day one, and we probably, perhaps we should have got stronger, but it all worked, and God blessed it, and God blesses soul winning. Figure out every opportunity to get invested in soul winning, passing tracts, passing Bibles, knocking on doors, visiting people, talking to people about a special day in your church, getting them on Mother's Day, getting them on Easter, getting them on New Year's, getting them on Christmas, getting them to musicals, get them to preaching the Word of God. It is so vitally important. Ye shall receive power. God wants to empower you. God wants to empower me. Give the gospel today. Pray that God will allow you to win somebody today. I'm not the greatest soul winner in all the world. I wish I was. I know of pastors that are winning people every single day. I must say that many days I'm stuck in my office and I'm not doing that. But I try every week to bring someone to Jesus Christ, that someone knows the plan of salvation as a result of me. And I thank God it's working. I think of a man that recently said, you're my last stop. I'm going to commit suicide. And I led him to Christ. and he's growing in grace now. Father, thank you for the fact that we can be a soul winner for the Lord Jesus Christ. And I pray that we would give the gospel to every creature, every little boy, every little girl, every teenager, every college-age student, every middle-aged person, every elderly person. God, help us to get the gospel out to the world that everybody might hear for one time that Jesus is the answer. For it's in his name we pray. Amen.
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1: Family News, I'm Rusty Pugh. President Trump is set to have Iran high on his agenda as he prepares to head to Beijing tonight for a high-stakes meeting with Chinese President Xi Jinping. Beijing's reluctance to pressure Tehran has frustrated the White House, as President Trump says the ceasefire is hanging on by a thread. U.S. Ambassador to China, David Perdue, previewing the meeting.
2: He and President Xi have already developed a strong, trusting relationship, and we're hoping that this meeting will continue that effort and strengthen that relationship.
1: A conservative pundit and former Republican leader says Iran is an evil dictatorship, as evil as Adolf Hitler or Joseph Stalin.
3: There remains an impasse between Donald Trump and the rogue Iranian regime. The president said on Monday that the Iran ceasefire is on, quote, life support, after he rejected Tehran's latest proposal to end the war. Officials said the proposal included some concession on Iran's disputed nuclear program, but Trump dismissed it as, quote, garbage. Recently, during an appearance on Life, Liberty, and Levin on the Fox News channel, former House Speaker Newt Gingrich had a message to Democrats and others who say the military operation against Iran has been a mistake.
4: First of all, I'd go back and quote Franklin Delano Roosevelt, who, dealing with a very skeptical public, in September of 1941, gave an address and said, look, if you're standing next to a rattlesnake, you don't have to let it bite you before you decide it's dangerous. And he, of course, was talking about Nazi Germany.
3: The former House Speaker says Trump's the first president to have the courage to say we need to break the regime.
4: And that's what he's trying to do. This is an evil dictatorship. It is fully as evil as Adolf Hitler was or Joseph Stalin was. The country has to make a decision. Do you want to live in a fantasy land until the nuclear weapon goes off in your neighborhood? Or do you want to be realistic and honest and take the steps necessary to protect America?
3: I'm Chad Groening.
1: War Secretary Pete Hegseth and other Pentagon officials testified before a House Appropriations Subcommittee today about the president's $1.5 trillion defense budget request. The War Secretary acknowledges the budget is high, but argues it is needed.
5: Every policy we pursue, every budgetary item we request serves to ensure that this department remains laser-focused on increasing lethality and survivability of our fighting force from the front lines to the factory floors.
1: President Trump is promising strong security ahead of the America 250 celebration. Hosting a dinner at the White House Rose Garden patio, the president calls out Democrat-led communities who did not cooperate with ICE operations last year.
6: We're planning a large public safety surge here in Washington. We're going to have it nice and safe. And we're going to also, if requested, help other cities like Los Angeles, New York. They're fools if they don't ask for help. Absolute fools.
1: New details emerging in the fatal accident at Denver International Airport after a man was struck by a plane during takeoff. Fox 31 Denver's Anna Kuhn has more.
7: Airport surveillance video shows thermal imaging of a person walking onto the runway at DIA Friday night as the Frontier jet comes speeding down the runway. Audio from first responders details the aftermath of that fatal collision.
8: I do have limbs on the runway. I believe the aircraft struck an individual.
7: Officials say the person scaled the chain link and barbed wire perimeter fence. The person was also picked up with thermal imaging, and someone speaking on the airport communication system did seem to identify that person at 11:18 p.m. The crash happened at 11:19.
1: Rain in the forecast this afternoon and evening could help firefighters in South Florida.
9: There are two active wildfires in South Florida. The Max Road Fire and the Broward County Everglades, the larger of the two, burning more than 17 square miles with 60% containment reported. Firefighters are working to keep those flames away from residential areas. People are told to be ready to leave if necessary and stay inside if smoke makes breathing difficult. The other is called the 172nd Avenue Fire to the south in Miami-Dade County near Florida City. That's burned about a half a square mile so far, 50% contained. Chris Foster, Fox News.
1: And finally, U.S. consumer prices climbed sharply again last month as the 10-week war with Iran pushed energy prices higher. The Labor Department reports its consumer price index rose 3.8% from April 2025. For American Family News, I'm Rusty Pugh. Your Faith Music Radio weather forecast for Evansville and the surrounding tri-state area for today, mostly sunny. A high of 82. Increasing clouds tonight, chance of showers and thunderstorms mainly after midnight with a low of 60 degrees. A few lingering showers and thunderstorms tomorrow morning, then becoming mostly sunny, breezy with a high 76. Tomorrow night, skies clearing with a low 47. Head into Thursday, sunny with a high 71. Once again for today, mostly sunny skies with a high of 82.

From the international headquarters of the Sword of the Lord Publishers and Ministries here in downtown Murfreesboro, Tennessee, here in the greater Nashville area in the heart of Tennessee, with Tennessee, the USA, and the world at heart, this is Making a Difference, and I'm Dr. Shelton Smith. Well, it's a wonderful joy today to have the privilege to be right here and to thank the Lord for the privilege we have to be on so many AM/FM stations across North America and at other places in the world, and at the same time to be on the social media sites where a lot of you are listening, and we're just thankful that we have that privilege to be on every single outlet, and trust that if you have something in terms of another station or whatever, maybe somebody that would carry the program, tell them to be in touch with us. We would love to hear from them. Now, at the same time, we're grateful for our friends all across America and around the world, wherever that you find us every day. We're just thankful for your friendship. If you're not a Christian, we want to introduce you to the Savior. And at the same time, if you are a Christian already, we want you to grow in the Lord. We want you to develop into a strong, solid, Bible-believing, Christ-centered a Christian person. And so we just try to be a help to you every single day. Let me remind you, our National Sword of the Lord Conference is coming July 20 through 23. We have that in Walkertown, North Carolina at the Gospelite Baptist Church, along with a youth conference. There are two big auditoriums that we have to work with. And just, I'm telling you, an amazing week, an amazing 4 days. And it's July 20 through 23. And we want you to be there. Bring your family. Send your pastor and other people from your church. They will be blessed. They'll come back home with a lot to work with. And we've got workshops and other things, as well as the preaching sessions, great music, just a lot of things for you. And it's all really detailed on the Sword of the Lord website. So go there and check it out. Now, today, let's look at Galatians chapter 5. And I'm going to talk to you today about the freedom that we have in Christ. It's right from the Bible, where in Galatians chapter 5, we're going to read where the Bible tells us that Christ has made us free. Now, let's look at that passage, Galatians chapter 5 and verse 1. Stand fast, therefore, in the liberty wherewith Christ hath made us free. There's the statement. Christ hath made us free, and be not entangled again with the yoke of bondage. And he goes on then to address the Jewish issue that was before them when he says, "Behold, I, Paul, say unto you that if you be circumcised," talking about the ritual the Jews would initiate with all of their boy children, he said, "I say unto you, if you be circumcised, Christ shall profit you nothing." In other words, ceremonies, rituals, all of those kinds of things have no bearing at all on the salvation of the Galatians or the Jews or anyone else for that matter. He said it will profit you nothing then if you are leaning on that. You really have not bought in to the salvation the Lord offers. Verse 3, he said, "I testify again to every man that is circumcised," talking about the Jews, "that he is a debtor to do the whole law." So if you're going to say, "Well, we're going to do some of the law in order to get to heaven," he said, just remember, you don't have to do it all. You're going to have to do every detail of the law. And I'm telling you what that's going to reveal. Galatians chapter 3 lays it out here. The law is like a schoolmaster. And if you pay attention to it, I'm telling you what it's going to do. It's going to reveal that you're a sinner. And as a sinner, you're going to look around and you're going to say, "Now what do I do? How do I get to heaven? I'm not perfect." Well, that's the human dilemma, and Christ is the answer. And he goes on to say then in verse 4, we're in Galatians chapter 5, he says, "Christ is become of no effect unto you. Whosoever of you are justified by the law, ye are fallen from grace." So what's he telling us? He is saying that the law is one thing, grace is another. And if you're going to say, "Well, I'm justified by the law, I'm going to get into heaven by keeping the law," he said, what that amounts to is you are not even in the neighborhood where grace is. You have literally
fallen back away from grace. You're leaving grace out of the picture. And remember, Romans 11:6 tells us plainly, either it's grace or it's works. It can't be both. Now, he goes on to say, that's what some people are trying to do. In fact, verse 4, he says, you, three times he uses that, pointing to how some people are trying to do this. But in verse 5, he changes the pronoun and he says, we, for we, through the Spirit, wait for the hope of righteousness by faith. Verse 6 says, for in Jesus Christ neither circumcision availeth anything nor uncircumcision, but faith which worketh in love. So he's just saying you can be a Gentile or you can be a Jew and still die and go to hell because you have not bought in to the plan that God's laid out where he lets you become a Christian. He lets you go to heaven based on your faith in the Lord Jesus Christ. Now, we back up to the beginning here where he tells us that we have liberty, we have freedom, we are unleashed from the condemnation of sin because of the Lord Jesus. It's not because we deserve it. It's not because that we've earned it. It's not because that we can perform in such a way that we are able to say, look at me. No, that's not it. The fact is, if you look at me, I want you to see the Lord, because the only reason that any of us have to have a hope of heaven, to have an assurance of heaven, is because of the Lord Jesus Christ, not because that we perform flawlessly or with absolute perfection. No. Now, he says in that first verse, again, Galatians 5, that the yoke of bondage can be embraced again. But I'm telling you, what he's saying to us here is, and the yoke of bondage is not about standards of conduct. Now, some folks get the idea of, well, you know, if you tell me after I'm saved, if you tell me I need to, let's say, go to church, or I need to tithe, or I need to, not curse anymore, or not smoke or drink or commit adultery or whatever. A lot of folks have the idea that if you say those things, no, you don't need to do that, that you're a legalist, they say. Well, let me help you out with that. The fact is, when he talks about the yoke of bondage here, he's talking about you laying all of those things out and saying, I will do that to get to heaven, or I will add that to my faith in Christ to get to heaven. The yoke is when you try to earn your way to heaven by your behavior, and that never works. It doesn't work for anybody, anywhere, anytime. Jew or Gentile alike, it doesn't work for anybody. Now, standards of conduct for a Christian are acceptable. I mean, and listen, everybody has some standards of conduct. And the fact is, the Bible has not, in any sense of the word, turned the Ten Commandments off. They have not been set aside. They're really, primarily, and most of them are reiterated in the New Testament. And so those are godly standards. God said, don't lie, don't steal, don't adulterate, you know, et cetera. Now, you say, well, if I do that, is that the yoke of bondage? No. Whenever you're a Christian, you follow those standards because you are saved, not in order to get saved. You follow those standards to straighten up your life and to be a good testimony for Christ. And, you know, we have the Ten Commandments. We've got the book of Psalms that has all kinds of great instruction in it. We've got the Proverbs, where the Lord lays out so many moral codes and standards and things that are just becoming to a godly lifestyle. Think about the Sermon on the Mount and the epistles in the New Testament. And listen, every single one of those things, Ten Commandments, the Psalms, the Proverbs, the Sermon on the Mount, and all of the epistles, they are A-OK for anyone who is saved to glean from them and to say, hey, this is what a Christian ought to look like. This is how a Christian ought to behave. This is the way a Christian ought to talk, etc. And we learn from reading the Bible about how to construct and build our Christian life. Now, the passage that I've walked you through here in Galatians 5 is very clear. Christ has made us free. And yet, verse 1 tells us very clearly that we can stand in that liberty.
Well, when we talk about taking a stand or standing up or embracing that liberty, yes, we are free from the penalty of sin. We're free from the penalty of sin. Remember chapter 6 of Romans verse 23 tells us that the wages of sin is death. Well, when you come to Christ, you're free from that penalty. That verse goes on to say, but the gift of God is eternal life through Jesus Christ, our Lord. Dear friends, you cannot just say, well, I'm going to take the gift and turn around and try to pay for it. That's not the way a gift works. It doesn't work at Christmas time or your birthday or your anniversary or anything like that where somebody gives you a gift. You don't turn around and say, well, now, how many payments do I have to make on that? No, you don't do that because the payment's already been made. And that is just the fact. When we're free from the yoke of bondage, that means we're free from the penalty of sin. And free is the Lord's way of doing things in this. Remember, Ephesians chapter 2 and verse 9 says, not of works, lest any man should boast. And that's exactly what we would do if we could say, listen, I'm working my way to heaven. If I could say that, you know what we'd all do? We'd all strut around like peacocks, and we'd say, oh, yes, just look at how I'm doing, man. I'm doing better than he is, better than she is, and that's just old human nature. We'd do it. And he says it's not of works. Men would be bragging and pompous in their lifestyle if works would get it, but it won't. Titus chapter 3 and verse 5 says, not by works of righteousness, which we have done, but according to his mercy, he saved us. So free is the Lord's way. That is the way he has of doing this. And that means that you don't have to earn your salvation. And frankly, friends, you know, as life has gone along, I've become more and more aware of how precious freedom is. My dad was a World War II veteran, was in the Battle of the Bulge and a lot of other things where he was, for months and months on end, he was in the throes of war. And when he came back home, I remember as I was growing up, he would tell me that all that he did there was so that we could all be free, so that people across the world could be free. And I'm telling you, our physical freedom is a great thing, but our spiritual freedom is also a great thing. Precious indeed, because it means that Satan has no further claims on us. It means that he cannot say, well, I've got a deed here and you belong to me. No, sirree. Christ bought us on the cross. And now Satan can hassle you, but he can never have you. He can bring pressure to you. But listen, when Christ paid the price on the cross, he purchased us, purchased our salvation, paid the debt, the sin debt for us entirely. And in the process, Satan was whipped. I mean, he was put down so that he never again can lay claim to us. Now, when I tell you that Christ paid our debt in full, the Bible lays it out. We're born again. We're justified. We've been redeemed. We've been reconciled to God. We're saved, meaning rescued, and we're forgiven. And listen, we have heaven coming because of that. And listen, that is very special, and all of that because Christ has made us free. Right here from Galatians chapter 5, we learn that, and we need to get hold of it and rejoice in it. So God bless you as we think today about Christ hath made us free. Now, listen, I really, really love to hear from our listeners, so I hope sometime soon you'll sit down and write me a note. Dr. Shelton Smith at P.O. 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Have a good, blessed rest of the day, and goodbye for now.

My name is Ken Schaefer from Larimore, North Dakota, and I've been honored to record a couple times here at Faith Music Missions. 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

0: Hello, and welcome to the Always Abounding broadcast with Pastor Joey Pearson, a ministry of Maranatha Baptist Church in Newburgh, Indiana. It is our desire that this broadcast will encourage and strengthen you for your ministry unto the Lord Jesus Christ. Please follow along now as we open up the Bible and share a thought on how we can be found always abounding in the work of the Lord.
1: 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Thanks so much for being with us today on the program. I'm your host, Pastor Joey Pearson. And before we jump into this, I want to wish my second son, Drew, a very happy birthday today. He is 10 years old today, and he's quite the character. He's quite animated. He's got a nonstop imagination. He loves his family. He loves to make friends. And I'm very proud of the young man he is becoming. And we thank God for him. We almost lost him at least once while he was in his mom's belly. And so we called him our miracle baby when the Lord kept him safe and allowed a safe and healthy delivery. But anyway, happy birthday to Drew, and we're looking forward to his party later on. As for the broadcast, we are in Luke chapter 4, and in this brief passage we'll see several points about how the very purpose, the very

And then finally, and roses and corsages and cards and all that kind of stuff too. But finally, it's Sunday afternoon. I'm exhausted from all this honoring. I just got to tell you, whew, exhausted. And so I go down to my man cave and get down there for my between church services nap. And while I'm down there taking a nap, all of a sudden, I hear banging upstairs. I'm thinking, what is going on? Of course, golf is going on my TV and napping in my chair, you know, so I'm catching part of golf and part of TV. And I hear banging. I think, what is she doing out on the back deck? Is she, you know, beating the dust off of the floor mats for some reason? Is she knocking dirt out of her flower pots and repotting some flower? I didn't know what she was doing. Is she building a shelf? It was the weirdest noise. Bang, bang, bang, bang, bang. And I thought, wow, that is so strange. And I just, you know, kind of ignored it. Because, you know, whatever she's doing, it's fine. If she wants to do that on Sunday afternoon, if she wants to build something or clean something, that's totally up to her. Then suddenly, I'm sitting there. Now, to me, it was only a couple minutes. To her, it was probably like a half an hour, but I don't really know how long it was. Suddenly, I hear Tiffany at the top of the stairs yelling, "Dad, Mom needs you. Dad, Mom needs you." And so I'm like, uh-oh, what's going on? So I run upstairs, and I look at our back deck. And our back deck is a two-story back deck, so it's up a level. And there's no way to get off it from once you're on it. You have to go back inside. Well, we have this lock on our sliding glass door that that hasn't been working right. And so sometimes it will, you'll close it and it'll just automatically lock. Now, not all the time. You know, 95, 97% of the time, it doesn't lock when you close it. But that 3% of the time, it does lock when you close it. And she closed it and locked herself out on the deck, bless her heart. And she was banging on the window, banging on the deck. She had a metal water pot that she was banging on the deck. And then she finally threw that down to see if she could get my attention downstairs. She threw her flip-flops down at me. And I'm just oblivious to it all. But as soon as I saw her standing by the window, I knew what had happened. I knew she had gotten stuck out there, and I just started busting up. I couldn't help it. It was hilarious to me. Other people's tragedy, you know, tragedy becomes hilarity, right? That's what it was for me. And bless her heart. What a way to spend Mother's Day afternoon at the Wolf House. But now I know, you know, for next year Mother's Day, I'm going to get her a new lock for that door so it doesn't happen again. Or I might even buy her Morse code instruction book, because that way, instead of just banging, she could bang out Morse code, SOS, or something like that. And then, of course, I would understand and be there Johnny on the spot super quick. My wife is an amazing woman, great wife, and great, great mother. We're going to play this song. We don't play it any day but on Mother's Day. But you know what? I'm going to play it today because we just talked about Mother's Day.

0: Ed Rust and the Old Fashioned Quartet, and you're listening to Riverside Drive. Well, yesterday, big news in the city of Evansville. The government opened a Portland Loo. Portland Loo. At the corner of Sycamore and 6th Street, next to the Mets bus station. This is the first public restroom in downtown Evansville, accessible 24/7. What could go wrong, right? I'm sorry. Maintained by the Downtown Economic Improvement District, the restroom will serve downtown visitors, transit riders, event and attendees, and the thousands of people who work in and around the area each day. It's durable. Privacy-conscious design is intended to support public health and safety while helping deter illegal activity. The loo contains blue lights, which are installed in public washrooms to discourage injecting drug use. The lights are intended to visually obscure superficial veins, whereby making it difficult to inject drugs intravenously. The Portland Loo will be maintained by the Downtown Economic Improvement District and cleaned twice daily to help ensure a safe, clean, and accessible public restroom. It looks interesting. I wonder if this was... They call it Portland Loo. Was it started in Portland, or is that just somebody's last name? I don't know. Very interesting. But the Portland Loo, it is up and running.
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0: friends singing the gospel, and you're listening to Riverside Drive. I'm Dan Wolf. Thanks for tuning in today. I want to encourage you to get a team together and go to the Thin Blue Line Golf Scramble. That's coming up in June, which June's coming up really soon. Thin Blue Line is a group of men who minister to our people, our men and women in uniform as chaplains, and they help them when they go through difficult times. And you can imagine the many emotions and difficulties that they have and endure. So Thin Blue Line, we're behind them, and I hope that you'll get a team together and support their golf scramble.
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Amazing sacrifice that Jesus paid for us on that cross. Here's Kathy Flores now, only a prayer away. That's right, you can talk to your Heavenly Father yourself. You don't have to go through anybody else. He's only a prayer away.

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1: This is American Family News. I'm Robert Thornton. President Donald Trump is traveling to China today to meet with President Xi Jinping after weeks of trying to persuade the Chinese government to use its considerable leverage to prod Iran to agree to U.S. terms to end the two-month war. Scott Uhlinger is a former CIA station chief and made these comments on AFR.
2: You know, China's always has a very interesting dynamic right now. They like, kind of like Iran, they like to put on a really bold face and all. But right now, they've got some, China's got some really, really huge problems. For one thing, the Trump foreign policy has been an attempt to basically contain China. That's what Venezuela was mostly about, ending Chinese influence in the Americas, making sure that the canal, Panama Canal, is secure, et cetera. And so, and now with what's going on with Iran and the blockade, China has been largely cut off from cut-rate oil, which it had been depending on.
1: He said China has a weak economy and Xi is increasingly becoming authoritarian.
2: Foreign investment has absolutely dried up in the past 5 years. And he's becoming basically more and more like Mao every single day. He's purging his military. The threat to Taiwan has gone away for at least 3 or 4 years, at least, simply because there is no more military leadership. It's all been gutted. They're all dead, fell out a window, or are in a penal camp. So Trump is holding a lot of the cards, meeting with Xi.
1: Uhlinger also added that Trump will try to extend a hand of cooperation with Xi at the summit. He said Trump may also push back on China helping Iran fight its Middle Eastern neighbors and the U.S. in the current conflict. Passengers from a cruise ship at the center of a hantavirus outbreak are medically isolating at facilities in Nebraska and Georgia. Fox's Alex Hogan reports.
3: We are learning that the number of hantavirus cases has increased to as many as 9, but because the incubation period can be up to 8 weeks, according to doctors, the director general of the World Health Organization says they fully expect to see that number increase even more, although he did reassure that there are steps being taken to try to contain this virus. Here at home, 18 passengers have returned to the U.S., one tested positive, one showing symptoms in Georgia, and 16 passengers are currently isolating in Nebraska. They're among the more than 100 people who were on board the recently evacuated MV Hondius ship. And while the hantavirus typically spreads from rodents, this strain is believed to have passed from human to human aboard the ship.
1: Experts say the disease requires prolonged exposure to spread between humans. A California mayor is stepping down and has agreed to plead guilty after being charged with acting as an illegal agent of China. Here's Fox's Matt Finn.
4: The feds say that mayor here in California operated a bogus website that pretended to be a news source for the Chinese American community, but instead promoted propaganda on behalf of China. The federal plea agreement says Eileen Wong took directives from the People's Republic of China on what to post on the fake website between 2000 and 2022 before she became a council member and ultimately mayor of Arcadia. For example, in 2021, Wong reposted a pro-Chinese essay that read, "There is no genocide in Xinjiang. There is no such thing as forced labor in any production activity, including cotton production. Spreading such rumor is to defame China."
1: The Texas Tribune reports that a University of Texas student is asking a federal district judge to strike a suspension from his academic record over his participation in anti-Israel protests in April of 2024. A U.S. district judge will
5: on the train after being found deceased or fell from the train and deceased as a result. We're going to be waiting on the medical examiner.
6: Noting the individual was carrying Mexican identification and the train originated in Del Rio. Immigration and Customs Enforcement is investigating the deaths as a potential human smuggling incident. The Webb County medical examiner telling local media an autopsy on one of the bodies revealed the 29-year-old died of heat stroke. Kristen Goodwin, Fox News.
1: Union Pacific said in a statement it was saddened by the incident and is working closely with law enforcement to investigate. That's all our time for now. Find more news at afn.net.
7: Your Faith Music Radio weather forecast for Evansville and the surrounding tri-state area for today, mostly sunny, a high of 82. Increasing clouds tonight, chance of showers and thunderstorms mainly after midnight with a low of 60 degrees. A few lingering showers and thunderstorms tomorrow morning, then becoming mostly sunny, breezy with a high 76. Tomorrow night, skies clearing with a low 47. Head into Thursday, sunny with a high 71. Once again for today, mostly sunny skies with a high of 82.
8: You're listening to Riverside Drive with Dan Wolf right here on Faith Music Radio. Well, it used to be back in the day that only conservatives were considered conspiracy theorists, and that was thrown around even when there was a good question mark behind an event that took place. But now this, believe it or not, 42% of Democrats believe the Butler PA assassination attempt on President Trump was staged. What? 42% of Democrats believe Trump's assassination was staged? That's just horrible. There's not a scintilla of truth behind that theory. It's crazy. I tell you what. Tell that to the man who was killed right behind Trump that day and his family, and see if they think it was staged. Don't think so. Wow. But conspiracy theories are rampant on the left right now. In fact, I just saw Nancy Pelosi say that better watch out, the Republicans during the election might go in and do some funny business on those machines and change the vote outcomes. I thought she was saying just, 6 years ago that wasn't even possible. Conspiracy theories abound. Oh, my goodness. That's why you got to be grounded in God's word. And listening to great music here on Faith Music Radio keeps you there. Here's the Robinson and Lyons family.

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1: You're listening to Riverside Drive right here on Faith Music Radio. Boy, we've had some beautiful days this week, and we're just soaking it up and enjoying it. I know some parts of the country have days like this all the time. We don't, so we're going to enjoy it, and we're going to talk about it. Because just like we talk about getting plastered with 6 inches of snow, because we don't get that very often either, we talk about it. It's okay. And one thing the Christians talk about a lot, it's the cross. Why? Because it is the focal point, an item that we look at and remember the sacrifice.

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That means every dollar must travel through a heart before it reaches us.

God-given ability. That's what we will discuss here on the Bible Edge program today. You know, we're in the business series, timely, helpful truths from God's holy word to give you a biblical edge in managing the business of your life. And in the business of your life, the Lord God in heaven, yeah, our Father from above, has given unto you an ability. Use that. The Bible talks about it, and we'll talk about it here for just a short while on the Bible Edge program. All you have to do to listen, as always, stay tuned.

The Word of God says in Proverbs 17:8, a gift is as a precious stone in the eyes of him that hath it. Whithersoever it turneth, it prospereth. Now, 1 Corinthians 7:7 says this, every man hath his proper gift of God. Now, even the most agnostic of souls have used or heard the term God-given ability. Yeah, the ability that God gives, that's a gift from Almighty God. Now, Paul is sure to tell the people of the church in Corinth that every man has been gifted by God in some area. Some have intellectual gifts, some spiritual gifts, some gifts of craftsmanship, some of artistry, some of personality, some of music, and so many others that cannot all be named. Now, finding the gift that God has bestowed upon every person is usually not difficult. It's quite apparent. It is usually that thing that they enjoy, that they gravitate to, and that they're good at. That gift is one from God, one that He's given so that a person may prosper in the use of the gift. However the gift is used, it will prosper. Yeah, that's what God's Word said in our opening verse. A gift is as a precious stone in the eyes of him that hath it. Whithersoever it turneth, it prospereth. Now consider the gift of management or administration. This gift can be used in legitimate business or in illegal enterprises. It can be used in both money-making ventures and in volunteer settings, such as a church or community service of some sort. However it's used, it will prosper. Joseph is a perfect example of a man with the gift of management. In Potiphar's house, in prison, and while being second in command only to Pharaoh, Joseph's gift prospered. You too have a gift, something God has given you from birth that can bring you prosperity of a measure. Usually, extremely successful people are so because they found their gift and have maximized the use thereof. These individuals may not even believe in God, but nonetheless, they have been given a gift. Now, normally we call this a natural gift, but nothing could be further from the truth. It's supernatural, given by Almighty God. So find that gift. Use it for the glory of the Lord God who bestowed that gift upon you, and also use it for your personal prosperity. Any which way you turn your gift, it will be profitable. Think about a diamond ring. That diamond is glistening, but as you put it under a bright light, and as you rotate it and turn it from side to side and at different angles, it gives off different light. It gives off a different refraction of the light that hits it. It's beautiful in all aspects. No matter how you turn it, it prospers in beauty. So find your gift and use it. Watch it shine as a precious stone in the eyes of its beholder. Well, the Lord bless you. Thank you for being with the program. This is William Howe, your host. And be sure to let your life business be carried out by the book, which is God's holy word. Yeah, that's the book. Now, after all, the Word of God, that's the best business management self-help book ever written. And so until the next time, please, keep your mind on your life business.

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1: This is Ken Ham inviting you to visit our two attractions, the Creation Museum and Ark Encounter. 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In New Zealand, a 150-year debate ended when a river was finally named a legal person. 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We're special, made in the image of God, with unique rights and responsibilities, including dominion over the creation. Nature's important, and we're to steward it well, but a river's not a person.
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0: steps in Iran. A top health official for President Trump resigns. Here's Fox's Jared Halpern.
1: The head of the Food and Drug Administration, Dr. Marty Makary, is stepping down a little more than a year after taking over the regulatory agency.
2: You know, he's a great doctor, and he was having some difficulty, but he's going to go on and he's going to do well.
1: President Trump says the agency's deputy will take over as acting FDA commissioner. Makary drew criticism from some allies of President Trump, who accused Makary of slow-walking approval of some drugs and refusing to put new limits on mifepristone, an abortion medication that has been on the market for 25 years. At the White House, Jared Halpern, Fox News.
0: California Governor Gavin Newsom has launched a first-in-the-nation program that provides free diapers to all new parents. More from AFN's Chris Woodward.
3: Newsom said the program is part of a broader effort to help people in the affordability crisis, adding every baby born in California deserves a healthy start in life, and that means making sure parents have the basics they need from day one. Mary Rose Short of California Right to Life said diapers are not the thing keeping families from welcoming their babies.
4: Governor Newsom stockpiled just a couple of years ago his big headliner that he was working on was stockpiling abortion drugs. But the abortion drug he chose to stockpile was misoprostol, which has never been in legal jeopardy. It's the second drug in the abortion regimen, but it has other uses as well. And so it's not what's at stake. But it just goes to show that he's all about headlines, that he's about press releases and headlines and spending taxpayer money without actually doing anything to help Californians.
3: Newsom is rumored to be eyeing a 2028 run for president. Could this be an effort to get more attention? Short is not ruling it out.
4: I definitely think he's going to run for president, and this could be a way to try to soften the fact that he has been 100% pro-abortion everywhere he's been in office.
3: I'm Chris Woodward.
0: Starbucks is cutting jobs at its Seattle headquarters as former CEO Howard Schultz blasted the city's leadership, accusing its mayor pushing socialist rhetoric that vilifies businesses. He wrote in an op-ed in the Wall Street Journal yesterday that Mayor Katie Wilson has chosen to cast business as a foil rather than a partner, among other things. KOMO News reported that Starbucks is laying off 61 employees due to the reorganization of its technology department at its corporate headquarters. A possible human smuggling case that has left at least seven people dead in Texas. Fox's Kristen Goodwin has more.
5: Bexar County Sheriff Javier Salazar revealing a seventh body was located north of a Union Pacific rail yard in Laredo, where six bodies were found inside a shipping container earlier this week.
6: He may have been either thrown from the train after being found deceased or fell from the train and deceased as a result. We're going to be waiting on the medical examiner.
5: Noting the individual was carrying Mexican identification and the train originated in Del Rio. Immigration and Customs Enforcement is investigating the deaths as a potential human smuggling incident. The Webb County Medical Examiner telling local media an autopsy on one of the bodies revealed the 29-year-old died of heat stroke. Kristen Goodwin, Fox News.
0: Union Pacific said in a statement it was saddened by the incident and is working closely with law enforcement to investigate. That's all our time for now. Find more news at AFN.net.
7: Hey, guys, welcome back. Want to talk about Elijah's depression today. Not necessarily an antidote for depression, but good people, even great people in the Bible who love God, who love the Word of God, got into positions in their life where they made some bad choices and found themselves in a bad way. 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
7: Hey friends, welcome back. 1 Kings chapter 19 today in your Bible. We're continuing our study of the kings, but as the scriptures would unfold it, we've really parenthesized our study on the kings because we're looking at the life of Elijah, how God introduces his word and his prophet in the middle of a really ugly stretch in the northern kingdom's history. So we're looking at primarily the reign of Ahab.

0: how that Ahab has imported Baal worship into the lifeblood of God's people. And God is taking care of that. And he has taken care of that by sending Elijah. And we have confronted the prophets of Baal. The rain has now come. It just seems as if this should be a time of great celebration, a great time of national renewal, a time when Ahab and the people can turn the hearts of God's people back to God. The people are ready. They've seen the contest. They've dealt with the prophets of Baal. This is a perfect time to seize upon the great move of God that's taking place. And how often have we seen that in churches or in a good teen camp or a revival service where we sense genuinely the move of God? And nobody can deny that God is at work and things are happening, only to see that all of that good momentum and all of that sincere repentance just kind of goes by the wayside. That's what happens here, because here's this great, genuine repentance. Here's this marvelous blessing, the rain that has been gone for 3.5 years. And it's obvious to everybody, both by the fire that came and the rain that came. The fire fell and then the rain fell. I mean, this is a double exclamation point on God's blessing. And yet, 1 Kings chapter 19. And I will say this, that the devil, he's a crafty one. And he knows that many times the greatest defeat takes place after the greatest victory, because we let down our guard, and he snatches that victory, that defeat rather, from the jaws of victory. And I don't know if I said that right, but you know what I'm talking about. And we find that here in 1 Kings 19. So look at verse 1 of chapter 19. And Ahab told Jezebel all that Elijah had done. I can only imagine how that conversation went. I mean, Ahab saw it. Ahab talked through all the things that we've been talking through the last couple of episodes. He talked about the prophets of Baal and the contest and the fire and then the rain that fell. And of course, Jezebel knew the rain was falling because it fell down that whole time. So she knew part of this, and Ahab just tells it. Now, what a chance for Jezebel to come to a knowledge of the true God. But none of that happens, because it says in verse 1 that Ahab told her, withal how he had slain all the prophets with the sword. So these are Jezebel's guys. These are the prophets of Baal. They represent Baal worship. This is what Jezebel has championed in Israel. And so in essence, her entire religious structure has been dismantled in one day. How is she going to respond to this? Well, look at verse 2. Then Jezebel sent a messenger unto Elijah, saying, so let the gods do to me. What gods? Baal, the Baalim, the gods of Baal. So let the gods do to me, and more also, if I make not thy life as the life of one of them by tomorrow about this time. So here's my message to you, Elijah. I swear by my gods that I am going to get you, and I'm going to kill you just like you killed my prophets. Now, let's think about that threat logically. So logically, that threat has no teeth to it. I mean, think of it. Elijah has just defeated all of the prophets of Baal at the same time. Now he's facing one woman who represents dead prophets, and her threat is, I'm going to kill you like you killed them by tomorrow, and I swear by the gods, my gods will help me. Well, wait a minute. The very prophets that represented your gods had no power, and your gods were either sleeping or hunting or whatever, because they never answered yesterday. I mean, it's ridiculous. It's ludicrous to think that this would have any sway at all with the courageous Elijah, who has been faithful for 3.5 years, who came in and made the declaration to Ahab 3.5 years ago, who by himself went and met Ahab and told him, Ahab, it's your fault. It's what you've done, who stood on Mount Carmel, who prayed those prayers. I mean, Elijah is not going to be shaken by this, is he? Well, watch what happens. Verse 3. And when he saw that, so when Elijah got this message from the messenger of Jezebel, when he saw that, he arose and went for his life. We would say today, he ran for his life. You know, I really can't explain this. I don't know all that's going on in Elijah. Maybe part of it is his expectation was, wow, this was a great event. This was a watershed moment, no pun intended. And certainly everyone's going to turn back to God now. And then when he got this message from Jezebel and realized that Jezebel, on behalf of Ahab, was doubling down on Baal worship, maybe he's thinking, well, why try? You know, if that's not going to convince them, if they're going to doggedly come after me even after all of that, then I give up. It still doesn't make sense to me, but here, one woman and her threat is causing Elijah to run away when he has been faithful for all of this time. Well, we've got to guard ourselves, don't we? We just really need to maintain a healthy faith in God, because what the prophets of Baal could not do, the threat of this one determined evil woman is causing Elijah to run. And the Bible says he ran all the way to Beersheba. Now, this is where a little bit of geographical knowledge comes in handy, because Elijah is in Jezreel. So Jezreel is at the southern part of the valley of Jezreel, which is still up in what we call the lower Galilee. It's not too far from where Jesus grew up in Nazareth, right next to a place called Gideon's Spring, where Gideon and the 300 drank that water, right next to Mount Gilboa. That's where Gideon's Spring is too, by the way. That's where Saul and Jonathan and the other two sons of Saul died. So this is all the way up in the northern section. Well, to run to Beersheba means you're running right down the Patriarch's Highway, past Jerusalem, and way down south by Hebron almost. That's where Beersheba is. So Elijah's running far away. And it says that he runs to Beersheba, which belongeth to Judah. And what that means is Elijah has essentially fled the country, because this is the time of the divided kingdom. So Jezreel is one of the capitals, one of the palaces in the northern kingdom. And what Elijah has done is Elijah has run all the way south past Bethel. As a matter of fact, he probably runs right by that golden calf that Jeroboam put at Bethel. And he goes all the way down into another country of Judah, and even goes through Judah, a town to the southern part of Judah. He is running as far as he can. And the Bible says that he came there to Beersheba and left his servant there. So he's going down. His servant is with him. He's making this quick trip to run from Jezebel. He himself went a day's journey into the wilderness. So he's all by himself now. He came and sat down under a juniper tree, and he requested for himself that he might die. I give up. Why try? I mean, it's not going to work. It's all in vain. All the waiting, all the sacrifice, all the prayer, all the hope, all of it is in vain. I give up. Interestingly, if you go back hundreds of years before Elijah, there was another person that went out into this same wilderness by herself, or actually with her child with her. And that was Hagar. And remember, Hagar went out and actually the first time just went out and didn't know what to do. She was pregnant with Ishmael, And remember, God met her there. And thou, God, seest me, and call the name of your son Ishmael. God hears. So here's Elijah with, he's given up. And it's just better for me that I would die. Interesting that some other prophet sat under the shade of a gourd one day. His name was Jonah. And remember what he said? It's just better for me to die. He said the same thing. So even people that preach the word of God, people that love God, people that stand for God, even those people can get to places of severe discouragement when they feel erroneously that they're all alone. And part of Elijah's aloneness is his own fault. Why? He has separated himself from the people of God. He's separated himself even from his servant. So some of this is even a self-fulfilling prophecy. And it says in verse 4, it's enough now, Lord. Take away my life. I am not better than my father's. I'm not making a difference. It's the same old, same old. My fathers, the people, the prophets that have gone before me, they've preached similar messages. It just seems like evil wins. It just seems like there's nothing we can do. It's not going to make a difference. My preaching doesn't have any effect. They're just going to keep on doing evil. We're never going to overcome this. I give up. And discouragement can be a weighty, weighty thing, can it? He's alone. He's tired. He's discouraged. He's giving up. He is saying things that are causing him to be in more depression. You know, I often say this, when you're in depression, quit listening to yourself and start talking to yourself, right? Quit listening to yourself. Those voices, you know, start talking to yourself. Preach encouragement to yourself. That's what David did. He encouraged himself in the Lord, but not Elijah. And it says in verse 5, as he lay and slept under a juniper tree, behold, then an angel touched him. So God deals with this situation supernaturally. He doesn't rebuke Elijah. He loves him and he feeds him. He said, arise and eat. And he looked, and behold, there was a cake baking on the coals and a cruse of water at his head. And he did eat and drink and laid him down again. And the angel of the Lord came again the second time, touched him, said, arise and eat. The journey is too great for thee. And he arose and did eat and drink and went in the strength of that meat 40 days and 40 nights unto Horeb, the Mount of God, Mount Sinai, the place of the original covenant of the Ten Commandments that God gave to Moses all those many years. Now, we'll talk about why there tomorrow. But before we close today, I just want to say that, you know, God deals with Elijah's depression in a masterful way, as you would expect of God. And that is, he deals with him physically first. Elijah, you need to eat something. You need to drink something. You need to rest. Elijah, you need to eat something, drink something, and rest. Now, Elijah, God's going to deal with Elijah. He's going to bring him to a certain place. He's going to teach him a certain lesson. He's going to show him some certain events. You know, all of that's coming. But it starts with, you know, you need some rest and some sleep, some equilibrium, so that when I speak to you, you're able to assimilate the things that I say to you. That might be you, my friend, today. Maybe you're just at the end of your rope. And part of your healing involves just your body. And just get some rest and turn off that screen. Adopt the 3-2-1 rule. I'm not going to eat 3 hours before I go to sleep. I'm not going to drink 2 hours before I go to sleep. And I'm not going to do any screen time 1 hour before I sleep. You turn the TV off, turn the computer off, turn the cell phone off, and just get some rest. Go to bed earlier. Get some food in your body, and be in a position where spiritually now you can begin to stop and listen and hear the voice of God, because he has some things he wants to say to you in your depression. So we'll talk about that next episode as we enter into verse 9. Until then, have a great day in the Lord. We'll see you next time. God bless you, my friends.
1: 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Until next time, God bless.
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2: Looking back from where I am now, my story is hard for even me to believe. I was number 9 of 12 children, and I watched as my dad, a staggering drunk, drove my mom insane. The fighting was endless before he finally left permanently. My older siblings soon left, too. Mom's ensuing depression led her to banish my older brother, leaving my older sister to feed and care for us. We had empty stomachs all the time. I went around to bars begging for small change in order to eat. Finally, a caseworker put Mom in a mental hospital and put us 4 younger children in a foster home. We had 4 good years of affection and food in our foster home before the husband died and our whole world fell apart. The woman got remarried to a man who beat us often, something she warned us not to report. Then I was molested by an older man I had trusted. I felt helpless, so I studied witchcraft to gain power. Other men took advantage of me, and I vowed to become strong and independent. Instead, I married a man who loved me, but he didn't know how to deal with my ever-growing problems. I tried suicide by drugs before I finally fled to my older sister's home seeking help. Her life belonged to Christ, and she reflected his peace and joy. She urged me to receive him as my savior. I wanted to trust him, but my salvation was a slow process at first. Only when I surrendered completely to God did my fears vanish, replaced by laughter and joy. Jesus restored our marriage, making it alive and strong. I'm Penny, and I want you to know that you can trust Jesus with your life too. I promise, if the Son therefore shall make you free, you shall be free indeed.
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2: A man once came to me besieged with crippling and chronic fears. They were attacking him 24/7, but especially during the night hours. He had been to psychiatrists, he tried medication, he even had been in a lockdown psychiatric ward to deal with the problem. And he had been told that the cause of it was chemically related and that anxiety medication would bring him the needed relief. He had also been told by psychiatrists and even some Christian counselors that his emotional problems had nothing to do with sin or God, and that anyone who suggested such things were in error. Such people, he was told, were unfeeling, judgmental, or misguided, but they were certainly wrong. So the question we're discussing today is, can psychological disorders come from God? Well, what do you believe? Do you believe that all emotional problems are chemical,